0: bicyclenepm.org.
1: When I think of composer Béla Bartók, I tend to picture him in a leather jacket and a fedora, like Indiana Jones. I'm pretty sure Bartók never wore a leather jacket or a fedora, and he wasn't an archaeologist, he was an ethnomusicologist, who had many adventures of his own. Bartók spent years and years hunting down songs, folk music. He was dauntless. His quest took him all over Hungary, Romania, Croatia, Yugoslavia, even Turkey and North Africa. I mean, this is starting to make him sound a little bit like Indiana Jones, right? I'm Aaron Kane. These Hungarian sketches by Béla Bartók are about 10 minutes away.

Sally Walker, the flutist there, with violinists Elizabeth Layton and Allison Rayner, violist Stephen King, and cellist Thomas Marlin. That was the Flute Quintet No. 1, the Minuet. I'm Aaron Kane, great to be with you. Johannes Brahms was 20 years old when he became the accompanist for a Hungarian violinist, Ede Remini. They went out on tour, basically, and all the while Brahms was learning about Hungarian music. And did he ever put that knowledge to use when he wrote his very successful set of 21 Hungarian dances. Here is Hungarian Dance No. 8 by Brahms, played by Duo Turgeon.

duo Turgeon, Anne Louise Turgeon and Edward Turgeon, the pianists there, playing the Hungarian Dance number 8 by Johannes Brahms. Béla Bartók started getting interested in folk music in the early 1900s, and he was already writing music, but that music really started to change when he started exploring the melodies that had been around for generations in Eastern Europe. He and another composer, Zoltán Kodály, traveled all over Eastern Europe for years collecting those melodies. Here is how much that changed his music. This suite of 5 Hungarian melodies by Bartók only has one traditional folk melody in it, just one movement of the 5. The rest, he made up. But can you tell the difference?

streaming of NEPM is funded by the Hartford Symphony Orchestra, presenting Stravinsky's Firebird Suite and Dvorak's Carnival Overture, June 5th through 7th. Details at hartfordsymphony.org.

The King's Violins are a group from Montreal that specialize in historically informed performance, so gut strings, Baroque bows, carefully researched playing techniques. Alexandre Tarot is a French pianist who loves playing the music of J.S. Bach on a modern piano, an instrument Bach never encountered. So here are the King's Violins, with modern instruments but Baroque bows and Baroque techniques, joining Alexandre Tarot and his modern piano for the Keyboard Concerto No. 1 in D minor by J.S. Bach.

The King's Violins, conducted by Bernard Labadie with pianist Alexandre Tarot. That was the Keyboard Concerto No. 1 by Johann Sebastian Bach.

0: an homage to the music of J.S. Bach, called Inventions by Polish composer Aleksander Tanzmann, played there by guitarist Thibaut Garcia.
1: My name is Divya Chaturvedi, and I'm the executive director of Elizabeth Freeman Center, the only domestic violence and sexual assault services agency in Berkshire County. We wouldn't be able to do the work without funding from the state and federal. And when that gets uncertain, it has an impact on every program that we have.
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0: Pile the bodies high at Austerlitz and Waterloo. Shovel them under and let me work. I am the grass, I cover all. And pile them high at Gettysburg, and pile them high at Ypres and Verdun. Shovel them under and let me work. 2 years, 10 years, and passengers will ask the conductor, "What place is this? Where are we now?" I am the grass. Let me work. I'm Aaron Kane, music inspired by that poem by Carl Sandburg, this hour.

The Polonaise, number one, by Henryk Wieniawski. That was violinist Laurent Corsia with pianist Jean-Eflamme Bavouze. I'm Aaron Kane. Great to be with you this hour. Every Saturday during this hour, we share an exclusive live performance from concert halls and festivals around the world. We call it the Global Encore. And this time, it is a performance from just a couple of months ago, February, at Victoria Hall in Geneva, Switzerland, featuring the Orchestre de la Suisse Romande, conducted by Yoon Sung Kim. Here they are performing a piece that really does not need much of an introduction, the Symphony No. 5 by Beethoven.

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A performance from this past February in Victoria Hall in Geneva, Switzerland. That was the Orchestre de la Suisse Romande, conducted by Yoon Sun Kim, with the Symphony No. 5 by Beethoven.

Right after the First World War, Carl Sandburg wrote a poem called Blades of Grass that seemed to ask a question. Is the most awful thing about war the incalculable cost in human lives? Or is the most awful thing about war the ease with which later generations forget that cost? Right after the Second World War, composer Romeo Cascarino seemed to ask the same question with this music for English horn and orchestra that he named Blades of Grass.

Blades of Grass. Music Romeo Cascarino wrote, inspired by the poem of the same name by Carl Sandburg. That was Dorothy Freeman playing English horn there with Orchestra 2001, conducted by James Freeman.

The kora is an extraordinary sounding and extraordinary looking instrument from Gambia. It is a 21-string harp with this very large, resonant, round bass. Fode Musa Suso was a master kora player. Some time ago now, in 1992, he collaborated with Kronos Quartet on their very influential album, Pieces of Africa, and here is a piece of that album now, Tiliboyo, Sunset, featuring Fode Musa Suso and the Kronos Quartet.

0: Tili Boyo, Sunset, by Fode Musa Suso, who was playing Cora there with the Kronos Quartet, one of the pieces from their game-changing album, Pieces of Africa.
1: My name's Kara McElhan. I'm the executive director of the Children's Advocacy Center of Hampshire County, and we provide coordinated care to children who've experienced abuse, assault, and exploitation. We have had some federal grants that have been pretty severely impacted, and you know, those are our kids. It is our collective responsibility, and so funding that is local is really critical to that.
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0: Pierre Monteau had an amazing career. His conducting career started about 60 years before he conducted the performance you're hearing right now. But as a musician, well, that career started in 1890 when Monteau played violin in the orchestra of the Folies Bergères. His address book was full of some very big names in music. He knew and worked with Brahms, Grieg, Saint-Saëns, Ravel, Stravinsky, and Claude Debussy. I'm Aaron Kane, one of the few people Pierre Monteau did not know. You'll get to know him as he conducts Image by Debussy this hour.

A little song by Fred Hirsch called Little Song, played there by Fred Hirsch. Music of Antonin Dvorak right now. Songs My Mother Taught Me, played here by cellist Emmanuel Bertrand and pianist Pascal Amoyel,

Songs My Mother Taught Me by Antonin Dvorak, played there by cellist Emmanuel Bertrand and pianist Pascal Amoyel.

It's called image, images. But I always wish that Claude Debussy had named this big orchestral suite Postcards, because it does seem to be three postcards from three different places in Europe: England, Spain, and France. The first section, Gigue, is inspired by England. The second, Iberia, absolutely sounds like Spain. And then the final image is the Round Dances of Springtime. That's the French part of the set. Here they all are, all together, played by the London Symphony Orchestra, conducted by Pierre Monteau.

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In 1961, conductor Pierre Monteau was 86, and he accepted the chief conductorship of the London Symphony Orchestra. He held that post until his death 3 years later. That was Pierre Monteau conducting the London Symphony Orchestra in Images for Orchestra by Claude Debussy.

So when you're composing music, are you looking outward, trying to connect with issues larger than yourself? Or are you looking inward, trying to connect the world to something true and immutable about yourself? Well, I know what you might be thinking, why not both? And that is what composer Tina Davidson was contemplating when she wrote this music. She wanted to do both. She wanted to look outward and look inward. She also wanted to capture the irrepressible feeling of going out into the world, filled with reckless abandon and dancing. Here is Barefoot by Tina Davidson.

Barefoot, music of American composer Tina Davidson. That was pianist Natalie Joux joining the Jasper String Quartet.

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This is Tommaso Albinoni's masterpiece. It's what the Italian Baroque composer is known for. One little catch, though. He didn't write it. At least not all of it. He might have written a bit of this adagio, but most of it is a 20th century invention by the musicologist and critic Remo Gazzotto, who studied the life and music of Tommaso Albinoni, making this a Baroque classic written in 1958. Does that make it a counterfeit? Maybe it's more like a connection between teacher and student, centuries apart. One you can connect with too in the very near future. Let's start this hour with a little night music.

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The confusing thing about a nocturne is that it's a genre that's not that well defined. There are all kinds of pieces called nocturne, but that's also the great thing about a nocturne. It's a state of mind, inspired by the night.

streaming of NEPM is funded by the Hartford Symphony Orchestra, presenting Stravinsky's Firebird Suite and Dvorak's Carnival Overture, June 5th through 7th. 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

Marc-André Hamelin there with the Nocturne No. 6 by Gabriel Fauré. The Adagio from Bruckner's Eighth Symphony is coming up in a minute.

Composer Anton Bruckner was also an organist, and when it came to his symphonies, he definitely liked to pull out all the stops, grand in scale and long in duration. His Eighth Symphony is over an hour, and we're going to hear the Adagio right now, which is possibly his crowning achievement. He thought so himself, and he looked to two of his heroes, Beethoven and Wagner. If you know them, you'll hear them in this movement. The Adagio from the Symphony No. 8 by Anton Bruckner, played here by the National Symphony Orchestra of Ireland, conducted by Georg Tintner.

The Adagio from the Symphony No. 8 in C minor by Anton Bruckner, played there by the National Symphony Orchestra of Ireland, conducted by Georg Tintner. Well, we've had one Adagio, yes. What about second Adagio?

Here's music attributed to Tommaso Albinoni, but he had a lot of help in a later century creating the Adagio in G minor. Here is James Galway playing flute with the Munich Radio Symphony Orchestra.

0: James Galway, the flutist there with the Munich Radio Symphony Orchestra, conducted by John Georgiadis, with the Adagio, based on music of Tommaso Albinoni.
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John Muir did not use the word hiking. And that's the father of America's national park saying that. When Muir was making his way up to a mountaintop, the word he used was saunter. Why? Well, because in the Middle Ages, when Europeans were going on pilgrimages, they'd say they were going to the Holy Land, à la Sainte Terre. And that is where the word saunter comes from. Composer Christopher Gunning had a religious experience when he sauntered up a mountain in Wales, and that is what inspired him to write this violin concerto. And you'll hear it this hour.

We'll start the hour with some choral music inspired by a poem, but the composer was also inspired by how he thought the poet must have felt while writing it.

That's music Ivo Antonini composed for the Choral Scholars of University College, Dublin. And that's who we heard there, featuring tenor Glenn Murphy and David Agnew playing oboe, all conducted by Desmond Early. Some choral music that Ivo Antonini named Peace. Here's music of English composer Jane Antonia Cornish, performed by pianist Vicky Chow. It's called Sky.

Streaming of NEPM is funded by Historic Deerfield, inviting everyone to connect with local history with three new exhibitions: A Town Divided, Dressing the Revolution, and Picturing the Revolution. Historic-Deerfield.org.

Sky by Jane Antonia Cornish, played there by Vicky Chow. Christopher Gunning had been thinking about writing a violin concerto, but it really crystallized for him when he was hiking up a mountain, Sugarloaf Mountain near Abergavenny in Wales. That was when he was really inspired. He wanted the violin to kind of duck and weave like the insects and birds he was seeing in the Welsh hills and valleys that day. But he also wanted to temper those feelings of joy with some sadness and melancholy as well. Here is the Violin Concerto by Christopher Gunning. Harriet McKenzie is the violin soloist here with the Royal Philharmonic Orchestra, with Christopher Gunning conducting.

Harriet McKenzie, the violin soloist there with the Royal Philharmonic Orchestra, conducted by the composer, Christopher Gunning. That was his violin concerto. Coming up, an early work by Alan Hovhaness, version 2.0.

Alan Hovhaness began improvising and composing music at an early age, and then he studied music formally, and a little over a decade after those studies were complete, he began an intensive study of philosophy and religion and developed an increasingly mystical attitude toward composing. Then he became very dissatisfied with most of the music he'd written by that point, so Hovhaness destroyed most of the music he wrote before 1940, which was said to have consisted of several hundred compositions. This is one of the first things he wrote for string orchestra, the Alleluia and Fugue for Strings by Alan Hovhaness, played here by Ifyamingi.

One of the first things Alan Hovhaness wrote for string orchestra after going through something of a rebirth as a composer. That was his Alleluia and Fugue for strings, played by Yves Jaminghi, the Orchestra of Flanders, conducted by Rudolf Fertin.

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From Opus 97, the final multi-movement piano trio by Beethoven, completed in 1811, when he was 41. The trio was dedicated to Archduke Rudolf, the emperor's brother and a regular piano student of Beethoven. That's why the piano trio number 7 bears the nickname Archduke. But the name also fits the music, which is grand and noble, broad and humane. It comes toward the end of Beethoven's so-called middle heroic period, and we're going to hear it performed later this hour. Great to have you along for Music Through the Night. I'm Ward Jacobson. I hope your weekend is going splendidly. This recording of the Vaughan Williams Tuba Concerto was made back in the early 90s with Patrick Harold and the London Symphony Orchestra. Harold spent nearly 30 years as principal tuba for the LSO, and it was always his conviction that the tuba can and should make essentially a musical, vocal sound. And that conviction is readily apparent here, especially during the central romanza section of this concerto. Can the tuba be a poetic, lyrical instrument? Oh, absolutely. It is very much proven here by Vaughan Williams and Patrick Harold.

Streaming of NEPM is funded by Historic Deerfield, inviting everyone to connect with local history during the 250th anniversary of the American Revolution and see how this conflict shaped our community. Historic-Deerfield.org.

The Tuba Concerto in F Minor by Rayfon Williams. We heard Patrick Harold play the tuba with the London Symphony Orchestra, Brighton Thompson conducted. There's still music by Beethoven, chamber music by Beethoven, and we'll hear from Dolores O'Riordan. Her music coming up next.

Next, we hear from the Irish musician Dolores O'Riordan. She was the lead singer of the rock band The Cranberries. She died 8 years ago at the age of 46. This was a tune from The Cranberries' second album, No Need to Argue, from the mid-90s. Dreaming My Dreams, and it's performed here on the harp by Ashley Jackson.

Dreaming My Dreams by Dolores O'Riordan, performed on the harp by Ashley Jackson. Beethoven's Piano Trio No. 7 in B-flat major. It was his final piano trio, known as the Archduke, characterized by a very warm, emotional style with broadly sung, moderately paced melodies and appealing dance rhythms. There are no epic figures, no jarring disruptions, no unexpected tangents. Instead, just beauty, pure beauty, considerable beauty, genial vitality, and humor.

0: Vladimir Ashkenazi, piano, Itzhak Perlman, violin, Lynn Harrell, cello. They performed the Piano Trio No. 7 in B-flat by Beethoven. I'm Ward Jacobson with Music Through the Night.
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Sir Charles Hubert Hastings Parry, 1st Baronet. A most impressive name, to be sure. He was an English composer, teacher, and historian of music. Hubert Parry's first major works appeared in 1880. As a composer, he's best known for the choral anthem Jerusalem, the coronation anthem I Was Glad, and the hymn tune Repton, which sets the words Dear Lord and Father of Mankind. He was a professor of music at Oxford and later director of the Royal College of Music from 1895 until his death in 1918. He also wrote several books about music and music history. Some contemporaries rated him as the finest English composer since Henry Purcell, but his academic duties prevented him from devoting all his energies to composition. Ahead this hour, the Symphony No. 1 by Hubert Parry. It is early on a Sunday. Hope your weekend's going well. Hope you've had a chance to have a little rest and relaxation. That's what the weekend's all about, I think. I'm Ward Jacobson. It's Music Through the Night, and it's wonderful to share your company. A nocturne. It's a musical composition that reflects the moods and feelings of nighttime. And while the name, nocturne, comes from the French word for nocturnal, the origins of the term in music were first used in Italy in the 18th century. And what makes the music of Claude Debussy's nocturne so remarkable is its ability to imprint itself unforgettably on the mind in such an understated way. This is the middle movement of the nocturnes. I said middle movement, I meant last movement, the final movement, Sirens, from the nocturnes of Claude Debussy. Here's the Cleveland Orchestra.

From the Nocturnes by Claude Debussy, that was the final movement, Sirens, and it was the Cleveland Orchestra conducted by Pierre Boulez. A symphony by Hubert Parry coming up, but up next we will hear a diversion, a musical diversion from Cécile Chaminade.

Well, I promised a diversion, a musical diversion, if you will, a divertissement by Cécile Chaminade. Here's pianist Peter Jacobs.

Peter Jacobs at the piano. He performed a very brief divertissement, Opus 105 by Cecile Chaminade. Hubert Parry and Charles Stanford made the first stage of a three-stage rocket that got British music right back into the orbit of the 20th century. Between them, they taught practically every major British composer of the coming generations. Parry's Symphony No. 1 was composed in 1891. It was strongly influenced by Brahms and Schumann in both structure and tone, but it also has just a dab of British pomp. You can hear Elgar coming over the horizon. Here's the London Philharmonic Orchestra.

0: From the man who gave us the wonderful choral anthems, I Was Glad in Jerusalem, Hubert Parry, the Symphony No. 1 in G, we heard the London Philharmonic Orchestra. I'm Ward Jacobson.
1: 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Thank you.

Joseph Haydn wrote this symphony, number 102, in 1794, during his second triumphant visit to London. Now, many writers have considered this the most powerful, brilliant, and interesting of Haydn's late symphonies, but it's not as well known or frequently performed as some of the other symphonies that he wrote for London. Who knows why, but perhaps it has suffered from being the only one of the last five not to have a nickname. The military, the clock, the drum roll, the London symphonies are its companions. Well, in actual fact, it was defrauded of the best name of all. That story awaits, along with the symphony number 102 by Haydn, later this hour. The weekend is still going strong here. Early on a Sunday morning, it's Music Through the Night. I'm Ward Jacobson on this final day of May. Wow, can't believe that. We're going to begin the hour with some wonderful music by guitarist Julian Bream. When he died 6 years ago, National Public Radio said it so well. They said, Andre Segovia popularized the classical guitar. Julian Bream took it to the next level. Julian Bream listened to his dad's old 78s of Django Reinhardt when he was a kid. That led him to the guitar. It's a good thing for all of us that that happened. Here he plays the Prelude No. 3 in A minor by Ettore Villa-Lobos.

That was guitarist Julian Bream. He played the Prelude No. 3 in A minor by Heitor Villa-Lobos. And next, a most unconventional quartet. Trumpet, violin, cello, and harpsichord to play Bach. This is an arrangement by Alison Balsam. She is the trumpeter here with Alina Ibragimova on the violin, Mark Caudill, cello, and Alistair Ross on harpsichord, the Trio Sonata No. 5 in C.

Wonderful arrangement of the Trio Sonata No. 5 in C by J.S. Bach, with Alison Balsam trumpet, Alina Ibragimova violin, Mark Caudle cello, Alistair Ross harpsichord. A Haydn symphony, one of the London symphonies coming up. We'll hear music by Ponchielli when we return after the break.

This is some music by the man who gave us La Gioconda, among others, Italian opera from the 19th century, Amilcare Ponchielli, La Gioconda from 1886, which feature, of course, Dance of the Hours, which we all love, right? Well, this is his Gran Capriccio in F minor from Opus 80. It's Simone Sommerhalder playing the oboe with the Mecklenburg Staatskapelle Schwerin.

Simone Sommerhalder, the oboist, playing the Grand Capriccio in F minor by Amilcare Ponchielli. Well, the story goes that at the premiere of this symphony by Haydn, a large and heavy chandelier fell from the ceiling during the finale. But because the audience had pressed forward to watch Haydn more closely, the middle of the hall was empty, and nobody got hurt. However, the incident was later confused with the premiere of Haydn's Symphony No. 96, which had taken place 4 years earlier, and that symphony is now known as The Miracle, while Symphony No. 102 remains nameless. Doesn't seem fair. Here is the Academy of St. Martin in the Fields.

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It starts in north central Minnesota at Itasca State Park. In fact, you can hobble your way across the rocks and cross the entire width, maybe 25 feet, at Itasca. But as it flows south, it gets wider and wider, flowing all the way to the Gulf of Mexico. Old Man River, mighty, father of waters, big muddy. Yep, it's the Mississippi River. This music is from the 1930s by Virgil Thompson. It's all about the land and the way of life around the mighty Mississippi. The river, it awaits this hour. So good to spend at least part of your weekend together here. I'm Ward Jacobson. It's Music Through the Night. Hope your weekend's going well. Welcome into the final day of May, 31st of May. Coming of age at the turn of the 19th century, Carl Maria von Weber would grow to become a leader in Europe's budding romantic movement. He was a pianist, a guitarist, conductor, he was a critic. And as a composer, he wrote groundbreaking operas, brilliant piano music, and clarinetists love him for the two concertos he left behind. Weber is best known for his operas, but he indeed wrote two symphonies, both written when he was 20 years old. This is the Symphony No. 1 in C.

streaming of NEPM is funded by Mass Humanities, presenting a second year of Smithsonian Museum on Main Street, including a lecture on the future of democracy, June 4th at Mohawk Trail Regional School. Information at masshumanities.org/events.

That was the BBC Philharmonic Orchestra. They performed the Symphony No. 1 in C, Opus 19, by Carl Maria von Weber. We will go down the Mississippi with Virgil Thompson a little bit later. We'll hear some music, a suite of music that began as incidental music for a play, music of William Grant Still. That's coming up next.

I'm Ward Jacobson. It's Music Through the Night. This next work by William Grant Still was originally written as incidental music for a play by Carol Stone. It was later arranged for string quartet. This is The Prince and the Mermaid Suite, performed by the Oregon String Quartet.

That was music by William Grant Still, The Prince and the Mermaid Suite, performed by the Oregon String Quartet. Well, Aaron Copland called this suite by Virgil Thompson a lesson in how to treat Americana. That's saying quite a bit. 1937 score for a WPA documentary, probably Virgil Thompson's most popular work. This is The River.

0: The River by Virgil Thompson. We heard the Symphony of the Air led by Leopold Stokowski. I'm Ward Jacobson.
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It's Sunday Baroque. I'm Suzanne Bona. You may have heard the phrase original instruments or historically informed instruments. And what that means is that the performers are using either actual antique instruments made during the Baroque era. It can also mean they're playing a modern reproduction of an antique instrument outfitted with the most important characteristics. Andrew Manzi and Richard Egar covered both bases when they performed together. Manzi played a Galliano violin made in 1782, and Egar played a modern reproduction harpsichord made by John Phillips. Together, it is magical, and you will hear their collaboration today.

Allégresse is a French word for gladness or joy. It's also the title of a keyboard solo by French Baroque composer François Couperin. London Brass plays an arrangement of Allégresse.

London Brass's repertory has included transcriptions of music for other instruments, and they played a brass ensemble arrangement of François Couperin's harpsichord solo, Allégresse, which translates to gladness or joy. This is Sunday Baroque, supported by Newport Mansions, protecting, preserving, and presenting an exceptional collection of house museums and landscapes in one of the most historically intact cities in America, Newport, Rhode Island, newportmansions.org. George Frideric Handel's last violin sonata is a patchwork quilt of music used in several of the composer's other works, his oratorio Jephtha, flute sonatas, arias from cantatas, and a chorus from Handel's Acis and Galatea. Violinist Andrew Manzi and harpsichordist Richard Egar play Handel's 13th violin sonata.

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Violinist Andrew Manzi and harpsichordist Richard Egar played George Frideric Handel's 13th Violin Sonata. It was the composer's last chamber composition. Some sonatas attributed to Handel are questionable. That one is considered to be one of the authentic ones by Handel. This is Sunday Baroque.

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Italian music and musicians were popular in the 18th century, and like many of his German colleagues, Johann Sebastian Bach explored the Italian style, arranging music like this oboe concerto by Alessandro Marcello that Bach transformed into a keyboard piece. It's played by Luc Beausejour.

Pianist Luc Beausejour played Johann Sebastian Bach's Concerto, catalog number 974, based on an oboe concerto by Alessandro Marcello. Just as Bach sampled another musician's work, clarinet virtuoso Martin Frust took his favorite arias by Antonio Vivaldi and grouped them into concertos. This is Martin Frust's second Vivaldi concerto, which draws on the opera Il Giustino and the oratorio Judith Triumphant.

Clarinetist Martin Fürst and Concerto Cologne played the third so-called clarinet concerto by Antonio Vivaldi. Martin Fürst crafted it from hand-picked excerpts from some of Vivaldi's arias arranged for clarinet and orchestra. You can look up everything you might want to know about the music you're hearing on today's show by visiting our website, sundaybaroque.org.

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English musician Charles Avison was a big fan of the huge volume of keyboard sonatas written by his Italian contemporary, Domenico Scarlatti. He chose his favorites, orchestrated them, and grouped them together as concertos. Cafe Zimmermann plays Avison's 11th Scarlatti Concerto.

Café Zimmermann played Charles Avison's Concerto No. 11, which was based on keyboard sonatas by Domenico Scarlatti. Sunday Baroque's music is centuries old, but we are very much in the 21st century because you can follow us on Instagram. We're at Sunday_Baroque, or you can follow us on Facebook or check out our website, sundaybaroque.org. Sunday Baroque is produced at WSHU in Fairfield, Connecticut, and funded by the Richard P. Garmany Fund at Hartford Foundation for Public Giving, providing support to institutions that are committed to enriching lives in Connecticut, including Hartford Stage Company and the Hart School at the University of Hartford. Our production team is Julie Fredino, Jennifer Basher, Sabrina Garone, Ann Lopez, and I'm Suzanne Fona. This is Sunday Baroque. It's fun to hear music by Johann Sebastian Bach, George Frederick Handel, and Antonio Vivaldi, but it's also rewarding to hear music by composers who haven't had as much play as their more famous colleagues. Coming up on Sunday Baroque, you'll hear a sweet little piece by an early English composer and a suite by an 18th century French woman who used an alias for her compositions.

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1: This is Sunday Baroque. I'm Suzanne Bona. Italy was an important cultural center even during the Baroque era. Not only were there outstanding composers and instrumentalists, it's also where the most extraordinary stringed instruments were made, instruments that are still considered the cream of the crop. Today, you will hear a virtuosic Baroque cello concerto played by Ophélie Gaillard on an exquisite instrument made in 1737 by Francesco Goffriller.

A really great jazz musician is an expert at improvisation, taking a simple melody or bass line and turning it inside out and upside down and making interesting variations with it. A really great Renaissance and Baroque era musician could also improvise. Pifferot Renaissance Band plays a couple of jazzy 17th century tunes.

A chaconne is a type of musical theme and variations, a bass line repeated over and over with interesting improvisations on top of it. Pífaro Renaissance Band played chaconnes by Juan Arañas and an anonymous 17th century composer from their album Los Ministriles. This is Sunday Baroque, supported by the Santa Fe Opera, with preview dinners, tailgate picnics, and more to kick off the evening. From boots to ball gowns, the only dress code is fun. More information at santafeopera.org. The instrument that Ophélie Gaillard has used for more than two decades is a rare historical cello crafted in 1737 by Francesco Goffriller. As you might imagine, it's quite valuable and an important tool in her career as a musician. It has been stolen from her twice. In 2018, she was held up at knife point in a robbery in Paris, and in September 2024, it was taken in a home burglary. Fortunately, it was returned both times. This is Ophélie Gaillard playing Leonardo Leo's Concerto in D minor on that instrument.

cellist Ophélie Gaillard and her Pulcinella Orchestra play the Concerto in D Minor by Leonardo Leo. You can visit sundaybaroque.org whenever you want to know more about the music. This is Sunday Baroque.

Sunday Baroque is funded thanks to financial support from the Friends of Sunday Baroque, whose generous contributors include the New Family Trust in memory of Joan Cockrell New. Ferdinando Richardson was an English musician. He lived from the 1550s until 1618. He was also known as Sir Ferdinando Hayborn. Harpsichordist Kenneth Weiss plays Richardson's Pavane and Galliard with variations.

Harpsichordist Kenneth Weiss played a pavane and galliard with variations by Ferdinando Richardson, a 16th century English musician whose name isn't very well known today. Oboist Deborah Nagy and her group Les Delices also focus on some long-forgotten music. Often it's music by composers who were women. This is a suite by an 18th century French woman who went only by the name Mademoiselle Duval when she was composing music. Les Delices plays a suite from The Geniuses, or The Characters of Love.

oboist Deborah Nagy, violinist Julie Andrzejewski, viola da gamba player Rebecca Reed, and harpsichordist Mark Edwards played a suite from The Geniuses, or The Characters of Love, by 18th century French woman Mademoiselle Duval. Our website has more about the music you're hearing today. You can also hear this show again whenever you'd like throughout the next week. It's at sundaybaroque.org.

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Johann Friedrich Fasch was a prolific composer of more than 100 sacred works, 4 operas, and lots of instrumental music, ranging from intimate chamber works to larger ensemble music. Tempesta di Mare plays Johann Friedrich Fasch's Overture in F major.

0: from their third volume of the orchestral works by Johann Friedrich Fasch, Tempesta di Mare played the composer's overture in F major. The national distribution of Sunday Baroque is made possible by the Friends of Sunday Baroque, a group of music lovers who truly understand the importance of supporting the art form. 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Sunday Baroque is produced at the Richard P. Garmany Classical Music Production Suite at WSHU Public Radio in Fairfield, Connecticut, by Julie Fredino, Jennifer Basher, Sabrina Garone, Ann Lopez, and I'm Suzanne Vona. This is Sunday Baroque. Even the most extroverted of us can appreciate the delights of solitude once in a while. And that's the name of a half dozen sonatas by French Baroque era composer Michel Corrette, The Delights of Solitude. They're not quite complete solitude, though. They're for two instruments. And coming up on Sunday Baroque, you'll hear one of those delights played on two cellos.
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0: This is Sunday Baroque. I'm Suzanne Bona. Some terrific new recordings have recently been released featuring music from the Baroque era, including harpsichord concertos by Johann Sebastian Bach, a complete recording of Bach's breathtaking St. Matthew Passion, and two cellists exploring the delights of solitude expressed by an 18th century French musician. You can audition some of what's new today.

Several years ago, I interviewed Robert Rawson, who leads a group called the Harmonious Society of Tickle Fiddle Gentlemen. You can hear our conversation, including an explanation of where the name of the group comes from. It is archived in the podcast section of sundaybaroque.org. From their new album, Vivaldi in Prague, Kira Hendricks sings the aria, "We Are Cheerful and Sing."

Contralto Kira Hendrick was the solo singer, along with a group called the Harmonious Society of Tickle Fiddle Gentlemen. They performed Antonio Vivaldi's aria We Are Cheerful and Sing. You can hear more from their newly released album called Vivaldi in Prague in about 5 minutes. You can visit sundaybaroque.org whenever you want to know more about the music. This is Sunday Baroque. This is Sunday Baroque, funded by the Friends of Sunday Baroque, including Rita Sackett, in loving memory of her husband, Mark. Baroque Music Montana included music by early 17th century Italian organist and composer Tarquinio Merula on their recent album, I Melt Like Snow in the Sun of Your Beauty.

Baroque Music Montana played the 17th century tune La Viscontea by Tarquinio Merula. The Harmonious Society of Tickle Fiddle Gentlemen's new album is called Vivaldi in Prague. And it has music by Vivaldi as well as some of his contemporaries in Prague, such as this concerto by Antonín Reichenauer.

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violoncelloist Tassilo Erhardt and the Harmonious Society of Tickle Fiddle Gentlemen played the violin concerto by Antonín Reichenauer, a musician in Prague at the same time as Vivaldi. If you missed the details or want to know more about something you've heard on today's program, or if you'd just like to listen again later this week, check out our website, sundaybaroque.org. This is Sunday Baroque.

This program is funded thanks to the Friends of Sunday Baroque, including the Straub family of Wilton, Connecticut. Whether it's getting up early to sip your coffee while the sun rises or going for a long solo walk on a sunny spring day, I think most of us can appreciate the delights of solitude once in a while, and that is the name of a half dozen sonatas by French Baroque era composer Michel Corret, The Delights of Solitude. They're not quite complete solitude, though. They are for two cellos, and this is one of those delights played by Michelle Kessler and Miranda Wilson.

Cellists Michelle Kessler and Miranda Wilson played the fourth sonata from a set of six by Michel Corrette called The Delights of Solitude. Cantata Collective is a professional San Francisco-based early music ensemble founded in 2017. They perform and record major choral compositions by Johann Sebastian Bach. If you're ever in Berkeley, California on a Sunday afternoon, they play free Sunday concerts at St. Mary Magdalene Church. Cantata Collective has a new recording of Bach's St. Matthew Passion, and this is an excerpt from it featuring countertenor Reginald Mobley.

Nicholas McGeegan-led Cantata Collective with countertenor Reginald Mobley as the solo singer. They performed an excerpt from the first part of Johann Sebastian Bach's St. Matthew Passion from their brand new recording. You can follow Sunday Baroque on Instagram for fun throwbacks and lots of photos. We're at Sunday_Baroque. This is Sunday Baroque.

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In the 54 years since violinist Sigisvald Kaiken formed his period instrument group La Petite Band, they have made more than 100 recordings. The newest one was released in March 2026 and features concertos by Johann Sebastian Bach. This is Bach's Violin Concerto in E major.

Violinist Sigisvall Kaiken and La Petite Band played the Violin Concerto in E Major by Johann Sebastian Bach. The national distribution of Sunday Baroque is made possible by the Friends of Sunday Baroque. It's a group of music lovers who understand the importance of supporting the art form. You can find out more about the Friends of Sunday Baroque and how you can become one at sundaybaroque.org under the Contact tab. I recently discovered an intriguing brand new recording featuring Spanish violinist Cristina Prats Costa called Spiritillo Mediterraneo. These are some chipper little tunes by Andrea Falconieri and Nicola Mateis.

0: Violinist Christina Prats-Costa, lutenist Lucas Harris, and percussionist Najmeh Faramand played music by Andrea Falconieri and Nicola Matteis from the album Spiritio Mediterraneo. We post detailed music lists, usually with links about some of the performers and composers. The website also has an archive of many years' worth of interviews I've done with interesting people, mostly musicians. That's the podcast section. And there's even an online audio stream, so you can hear today's show again later this week. It's sundaybaroque.org. Sunday Baroque is produced at WSHU in Fairfield, Connecticut, and funded by the Richard P. Garmany Fund at Hartford Foundation for Public Giving, providing support to institutions that are committed to enriching lives in Connecticut, including Hartford Stage Company and the Hart School at the University of Hartford. Our production team is Julie Ferdino, Jennifer Basher, Sabrina Garone, Ann Lopez, and I'm Suzanne Bona. This is Sunday Baroque. Emmanuel Paoud was just a little boy when he heard a neighbor playing the flute. He was so captivated by the sound of the instrument that he convinced his parents to get him flute lessons when he was just 6 years old. Coming up on Sunday Baroque, you'll hear Emmanuel Paoud playing a flute concerto by the man who literally wrote the book on flute playing during the Baroque era.
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0: This is Sunday Baroque. I'm Suzanne Bona. I don't know about you, I have a little bit of springtime on the brain. Today's highlights include some springtime songs from the early years of the Baroque era, right at the beginning of the 17th century. Spring is the theme of a couple of Italian madrigals by a German musician who studied his craft in Italy.

This is the so-called deathbed chorale by Johann Sebastian Bach. According to the legend, as Bach lay dying, he asked another organist to play one of his own chorales from decades earlier. The composer dictated some changes, and realizing that his life was nearing its end, Bach allegedly renamed it, "Before Your Throne, I Now Appear." Pianist Andrew Rangel performs Bach's deathbed chorale.

from his album A Bouquet of Bach, pianist Andrew Rangel played Before Your Throne, I Now Appear. It's a chorale by Johann Sebastian Bach that's also nicknamed Bach's Deathbed Chorale. You can visit sundaybaroque.org whenever you want to know more about the music. This is Sunday Baroque. This is Sunday Baroque, funded thanks to support from the Friends of Sunday Baroque, whose generous contributors include Lynn Walther of Lake Grove, New York. Flanders Recorder Quartet was founded in 1987. Their first recording, The Nations, was made in 1988, and this is one of the selections on it. Flanders Recorder Quartet plays the third Pavana by Carlo Farina.

Flanders Recorder Quartet played the third Pavana by Carlo Farina. Heinrich Schütz was Farina's slightly older German contemporary. He studied composition in Italy, and Schütz's outstanding works include his Italian madrigals. Gravitation sings, too, about springtime and unrequited love.

0: streaming of NEPM is funded by Mass Humanities, presenting a second year of Smithsonian Museum on Main Street, including a lecture on the future of democracy, June 4th at Mohawk Trail Regional School. Information at masshumanities.org/events.
1: Gravitacion sang two springtime madrigals by Heinrich Schütz. 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

Sunday Baroque is funded by the Friends of Sunday Baroque, whose generous contributors include the Schilling Family Foundation, Incorporated. German singer, conductor, and composer Georg Kaspar Schumann was born about 13 years before Johann Sebastian Bach. And Schumann was one of the many accomplished musicians who worked at the Hamburg Opera in the 18th century. Berlin Academy for Ancient Music plays a suite from Georg Kaspar Schumann's 1726 opera, Louis the Pious.

Berlin Academy for Ancient Music played a suite from Georg Kaspar Schumann's 1726 opera, Louis the Pious. You can always look up more about the music or hear today's show again later this week by using our website, sundaybaroque.org.

0: I'm pianist Peter Dugan. We're celebrating American music, a violinist bringing West Side Story to life, a pianist diving into Jelly Roll Morton's ragtime, and a saxophonist performing his own original jazz. That's next time on From the Top.
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2: 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How does a musical performer overcome stage fright? How do they snazz up the performance with ornamentation and cadenzas? Johann Kvantz covered those topics and more in his groundbreaking 1752 book on playing the flute. Kvantz also composed hundreds of concertos and sonatas for the instrument. Flutist Emmanuel Paud and the Potsdam Chamber Academy play one of his flute concertos.

0: Flutist Emmanuel Paoud and the Potsdam Chamber Academy played the Flute Concerto No. 174 by Johann Kvantz. Sunday Baroque is produced at the Richard P. Garmany Classical Music Production Suite at WSHU Public Radio in Fairfield, Connecticut, by Julie Fredino, Jennifer Basher, Sabrina Garone, and Ann Lopez. I'm Suzanne Bona. This is Sunday Baroque.
1: 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I'm Steve Seal. That's next time on APM's SymphonyCast.
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When you think about it, celebrating a new beginning through music can take different forms. You might want a dignified sound that honors those who sacrificed time, talents, and resources to achieve something that was previously only a dream.

And when that dream results in something tangible, something you can experience as a new reality, another aspect of celebration enters the scene: exhilaration.

This cantata was written by J.S. Bach for the celebration of a new pipe organ. And it also launched something else, a collaboration that would last decades and result in some of the finest musical instruments ever created. Bach's Cantata No. 194 is coming up on the Bach Hour.

Hello, and welcome to the Bach Hour from WCRB, a part of WGBH Boston. I'm Brian McCreath. Music in Bach's time held an incredibly important role in people's lives, maybe even more so than in our own day. And for the small village of Sturmtal in Germany, about 9 miles south of Leipzig, the new Zacharias Hildebrandt organ, installed in 1723, in the newly renovated local church, meant an expansion of music as a regular part of the villagers' lives. The dedication of the instrument was a community celebration, and Bach's Cantata 194, Höchsterwünschtes Freudenfest, or Most Highly Desired Festival of Joy, provided part of the soundtrack for that day. It's a piece that's coming up on this program, and you'll find a translation of it at our website, classicalwcrb.org. That's where you can also hear this program and others on demand, and learn much more about Bach. Again, that's at classicalwcrb.org. That November day in 1723 also marked a new beginning for Zacharias Hildebrandt himself. He was a young man, just starting out in the craft and business of organ building, and he had apprenticed with one of the best, Gottfried Silbermann. The organ he constructed for the church in Sturmtal was the first of over a dozen he built in Germany, and it's a relatively modest instrument with only one manual and 14 stops. And here's how it sounds. Performing a fantasy and fugue, both in C major, by Bach, this is William Porter at the Hildebrandt organ in Sturmtal here on the Bach Hour.

0: A Fantasy and a Fugue by Bach, both in C major, and performed by William Porter at the Zacharias Hildebrandt Instrument in Sturmtal, Germany. This first instrument by Hildebrandt was built in 1723, and for its dedication, J.S. Bach traveled from Leipzig to inspect and play it. Bach was clearly impressed, based both on documents of the time and on the fact that he continued to consult with Hildebrandt on other organ commissions. And several years later, Hildebrandt moved to Leipzig to be the caretaker of the organs Bach himself used at the St. Thomas Church. It all started with that initial encounter in the small village of Sturmtal, an occasion for which Bach wrote his cantata number 194, a piece that's coming up on the Bach Hour from WCRB, a part of WGBH Boston.
1: I'm pianist Peter Dugan. We're celebrating American music. A violinist bringing West Side Story to life, a pianist diving into Jelly Roll Morton's ragtime, and a saxophonist performing his own original jazz. That's next time on From the Top.
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0: Welcome back to the Bach Hour. I'm Brian McCreath. You can learn more about Bach and his music when you visit our website, classicalwcrb.org. 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Again, that's all at classicalwcrb.org. In 1723, 6 months after he took up the position in Leipzig that would define his life and career more than any other, J.S. Bach was invited to visit Sturmtal, just south of the city, to dedicate the newly renovated village church and the new organ Zacharias Hildebrandt had built for it. It seems certain that Bach gave a solo performance on the instrument, but what he played has been lost to history. What we do know is that he also wrote a celebratory sacred cantata for the occasion, basing it on a secular work he had written earlier. Höchst erwünschtes Freudenfest, or Most Highly Desired Festival of Joy, is a large-scale piece in two parts, and given its generally festive tone of praise to the divine, Bach also used the piece several times over the following years in celebrations of Trinity Sunday in Leipzig. What's really intriguing about the piece is the way the movements mirror the kind of dance pieces you'd find in an orchestral suite. It opens in the style of a French overture with a dignified first section, that transitions to a faster middle part, the bass soloist sings a movement in the form of a gentle, lilting pastorale. And the soprano aria that follows is constructed in the spirited dual pulse model of a gavotte. A chorale brings part one of the cantata to a close, after which the audience in Sturmtal would have heard a pastor's sermon. And as part two begins, Bach picks up with those dance forms again, first with the triple time feel of a gigue, and perhaps most symbolically of all, a duet between the soprano and bass soloists that expresses the blessing of God upon the house, or sanctuary, an image that would have had resonance not only for the consecration of that church, but also on Trinity Sunday, all expressed through a graceful minuet. Oh, It's tempting to think that with all of those different dance forms and Bach's own propensity for recasting his own music, we might be hearing echoes of a lost fifth orchestral suite. It's possible, but while there's no hard evidence for that idea, we can at least be certain that this piece represents the continued interplay in Bach's own mind between sacred and secular music. Remember, you can find a translation of the text for this piece at our website, classicalwcrb.org. Here is Bach's cantata number 194, Höchst erwünschtes Freudenfest, or Most Highly Desired Festival of Joy, in a performance with soprano soloist Yukari Nonoshita, tenor Makoto Sakurada, and bass Jochen Kupfer. Masaaki Suzuki conducts Bach Collegium Japan here on the Bach Hour.

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0: The Good Humored Ladies, Vincenzo Tomasini. What a fun work. Robert Irving there conducted the Concert Arts Orchestra.
1: 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It's 10 o'clock.

Ebullient music by the master of the viola da gamba, French composer Marais, born on this date in 1656. We heard the Sonata a la Maraisienne performed by the Boston Museum Trio. With that music of Marais, we kick off our program today. I'm John Solins. I want to thank you very much for joining me. We had some technical difficulties in the previous hour. I think they're all solved now, and we hope to be with you without interruption for the remainder of the classical music schedule today. We have music of Marais on today's program, as well as of another French composer, this of the 19th century, Louis Ferranc, whose works for chamber and also symphonic music we'll be listening to in just a while. Also, a wind quintet of Anton Reicha, music of French composer Georges Onslow, and of James McMillan, Stanford, and more here on Classical NEPM, 89.3 WAMH and 91.9 WAIC, and streaming at classicalnepm.org. 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More information at glenmeadow.org. We're also funded by a gift from the Richard P. Garmany Fund at the Hartford Foundation for Public Giving, and by all the generous listeners who supported us in a recent fund drive and who stay with us throughout the year in support of Classical NEPM. We thank you very much. Let's move forward 100 years or so to a composer of the late Baroque and early classical period, the Italian harpist Francesco Petrini. Here's his Harp Concerto No. 1. Opus 25. The harpist is Masumi Nagasawa with the Cologne Academy, directed by Michael Alexander Villens.

Streaming of NEPM is funded by Historic Deerfield, inviting everyone to connect with local history with three new exhibitions: A Town Divided, Dressing the Revolution, and Picturing the Revolution. Historic-Deerfield.org.

That's music from the early years of the 19th century by Francesco Petrini, who was himself a famous harpist and composer for the instrument. We heard his Harp Concerto No. 1, featuring harpist Masumi Nagasawa with the Cologne Academy, directed by Michael Alexander Villens. It's 39 minutes after 10 o'clock on this bright and sunny, a little crisp Sunday, and some of the bad weather that we were expecting seems to have been pushed off a little bit. We won't see any rain until mid-afternoon or perhaps into the evening, so although it is a little crisp, it still is a lovely sunny day. Hope you get a chance to get out and enjoy some of it. We'll have a more extensive look at the weather coming up. We have today celebrating the birthday of the French composer Louis Ferranc, who was born in Paris in 1804, a pioneering artist of tremendous talent who, despite the restrictions put on those of her gender, managed to achieve success as both a performer and a teacher, and also as a music publisher. She and her husband started one of the larger and more successful classical music publishing operations in France in the 19th century. Ferranc was a piano virtuoso and a composer who studied piano with Clementi and Hummel and Ignaz Moscheles, and then later with a studied composition with Anton Reicha, who a Czech composer who was teaching at the Paris Conservatory. The lessons had to be private, however, because women were not admitted. It is ironic that later, after her career was established and her fame recognized, she became a professor at the conservatory in Paris. Here, although the story goes, paid less than her compatriots until the success of some of her compositions finally broke that final bit of the glass ceiling, and she achieved parity in pay. We're going to listen to two works by Ferranc, the first chamber piece for violin and piano, and then we'll hear her second symphony. The first piece is the Variations Concertantes, the concert variations for violin and piano, an early work, her Opus 2. Here it is, performed by violinist Guillaume Sutre with pianist Brigitte Ingres.

an early work, sparkling work, I think, by Louise Ferranc. We've heard the Variations Concertantes for Violin and Piano, her Opus 2, so that would have been quite early in her career as a composer. And that performance featured violinist Guillaume Sutre and pianist Brigitte Angere. Music of Louise Ferranc here on Classical NEPM. I'm John Solins. Classical NEPM is coming to you as it does all day, all week, with music from various traditions and various sources around the world. We hope we present a representative sample of that on today's program as we move from 17th century France to 19th century, and then we'll listen later on to some English music of the late 19th and 20th centuries, and then return to France again. We move around a deal. This is Classical NEPM, New England Public Media, WFCR, HD2 Amherst, WNNZ FM Deerfield, WNNI Adams, WNNU Great Barrington, WAIC Springfield, and WAMH Amherst, in partnership with Amherst College and the University of Massachusetts Amherst, streaming at classicalnepm.org. Louise Ferranc composed mostly chamber music and solo piano works in her early years, in her 1840s, in fact. She undertook to write larger scale pieces and produced three symphonies. And these were perhaps not her greatest works. There was, generally speaking, her music was well received. These large pieces, though, pleased some critics and did not please others. There was one who wrote that, sniffing as male critics often do, that she wrote symphonies of which many male composers would be proud, but others complained that these works were a little beyond her capacity. That's the type of criticism that so often was placed on women composers and indeed professionals of any stripe in those days. Here is the Symphony No. 2 in D major, which dates from 1845, so she would have been 41 years old when she wrote this work. It's performed here by the European Soloists of Luxembourg, directed by Christoph Koenig.

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a very ambitious and, to me, very satisfying work from the middle years of the 19th century by the French composer, pianist, and teacher Louise Ferenc. The Symphony No. 2 in D major, her opus 35. It was a work that I mentioned earlier came from the period in the 1840s when she concentrated on large-scale symphonic works, writing three symphonies, and that one, perhaps the most successful, Robert Schumann, was a big fan. We heard a performance by the European Soloists of Luxembourg, directed by Christoph Koenig. Music of Louise Ferenc, French composer, pianist, teacher. She was born in 1804 on this date and died in 1875 after a long and successful and remarkably varied career as a teacher, as a piano soloist, as a composer, and also as a partner in a publishing firm, which was one of the better known music publishers in France during her time. She died in 1875. It's now approaching 28 minutes after 11 o'clock on a sunny Sunday morning. I am John Solins, and this is Classical NEPM, WFCR HD2 Amherst. 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Classical NEPM is funded by WFCR's partners, Amherst, Hampshire, Mount Holyoke, and Smith Colleges, and the University of Massachusetts Amherst, and by Berkshire Orthopedic Associates, providing orthopedic care, including bridge-enhanced ACL repair and joint replacement. More at berkshirehealthsystems.org/ortho. I mentioned earlier that one of Louise Ferenc's teachers was the Czech composer Anton Reicha, who for many years taught at the Paris Conservatory, and among his star pupils was Louise Ferenc. So I thought it would be fun to listen to the kind of music that Reicha produced and for which he is best known, his ensemble work for winds. Here is his wind quintet in E-flat major, performed by the Academia Wind Quintet of Prague.

If the man was anything like his music, he must have been a good-natured fellow. That is the Czech composer Anton Reicha, whose wind quintet in E-flat we just heard, in a performance by the Academia Wind Quintet of Prague. Reicha taught at the Paris Conservatory for many years, and we're not done with him yet. He is connected not only to the composer whose music we heard before, Louise Farrenc, but to the composer whose music we will hear next, and I will get to that in just a moment. This is Classical NEPM, 89.3 WAMH and 91.9 WAIC, and streaming at classicalnepm.org. Summer in Western Massachusetts is really wonderful and full of cultural activity. 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Culture To Do is a great way to have someone suggest to you some of the most interesting things going on in the area in the summer. That is especially true in this part of New England. Well, I'm John Solins, and I mentioned Anton Reicha several times. He was instrumental, if I can say that, in the career of our next composer, another little-known composer today, although in his time he was quite a well-known figure. His name, Georges Anselot. He was French, despite the English name. His father was English, but he was born in France and lived there for most of his life, except for some time in Germany. Anselot's family was extremely wealthy. He was born in 1784. His father owned property and businesses, and therefore, unlike many musicians, he did not need to give lessons or work. In fact, he was largely self-taught for the beginning years of his musical career when, upon hearing a certain piece of music that inspired him, he decided to devote his life to music. Anselot was himself a cellist, and he went on to be a conductor and a composer of a very large amount of music, and most of it well-received, and he himself a well-known figure. Possibly his wealth helped, as he was able to assist others. When he felt the need, however, to go and do formal study, he went to Anton Reicha at the Paris Conservatory, and at two stints of Anselot's compositional development, he turned to Anton Reicha for advice. So that's the connection here. Not a well-known name, but interesting music, as I think you'll hear. I mentioned that he was a cellist, and he wrote a good deal of music for that instrument. We'll hear his cello sonata in A major. This is his Opus 16, number 3, and it's performed by cellist Maria Kliegel and pianist Nina Tickman.

That is music of Georges Anselot, French composer of the latter years of the 18th and the early years of the 19th century. Actually, he flourished in the 19th century, lived until 1853. We heard his cello sonata in A major, and it was performed by cellist Maria Kliegel and pianist Nina Titchman. Music of Georges Anselot. This is Classical NEPM, New England Public Media, WFCR, HD2 Amherst, WNNZ FM Deerfield, WNNI Adams, WNNU Great Barrington, WAIC Springfield, and WAMH Amherst, in partnership with Amherst College and the University of Massachusetts Amherst, streaming at classicalnepm.org. I'm John Solins. Coming up at 1 o'clock today, the Boston Symphony Orchestra with one more of broadcasts of a concert from last summer's Tanglewood Festival. This time, the conductor is Thomas Addis, and the music is of Jean Sibelius mostly. The concert will open with a work by Gabriella Smith, and then the Sibelius Violin Concerto with Pekka Kuusisto as the violinist, and the Symphony No. 5 in E-flat of Sibelius as well. All that coming up at 1 o'clock here on Classical NEPM. The Scottish composer, conductor, and teacher James McMillan is, among many other things, a devout Catholic and has said a good deal of sacred music, liturgical music, liturgical text, that is, to music, and I thought we would listen to one of them now. The text here is Viti Aquam, and it refers to the prophecy of Ezekiel, who imagined a great temple, and the text reads, I saw water flowing out of the temple from its right side, and all to whom this water came were saved. That text also transposed to the Easter celebrations and services in reference to the blood and water flowing from the side of Jesus on the cross. Here is Vidi Aquam, performed by the Aura Singers, directed by Susie Digby, music of James McMillan.

Choral music of James McMillan, a Scottish composer and conductor. His setting of the text, Vidi Aquam. And we heard a performance by the Aura Singers, O-R-A Singers, directed by Susie Digby. Ecstatic music of James McMillan here on Classical NEPM. I'm John Solins. We have more music from the British Isles coming up. Well, sort of. Our next composer is Charles Villiers Stanford, Irish, who also worked in Great Britain. And in 1918, he composed the piece we're about to hear in honor, in memory of the members of the Royal College of Music, where he taught, who perished in the Great War, in the First World War, and those who served and those who did not make it home. The piece is entitled A Song of Agincourt, and it refers to, in its, one of its sections, the old Agincourt hymn in a series of very fascinating variations. Here's the Ulster Orchestra, directed by Howard Shelley, with A Song of Agincourt by Charles Villiers Stanford.

streaming of NEPM is funded by the Hartford Symphony Orchestra, presenting Stravinsky's Firebird Suite and Dvorak's Carnival Overture, June 5th through 7th. Details at hartfordsymphony.org.

the tone poem A Song of Agincourt, Opus 168, by the Irish composer Charles Villiers Stanford, in a performance by the Ulster Orchestra, directed by Howard Shelley, a work that Stanford wrote in 1918, revised slightly after that, written in memory and honor of the men from the Royal College of Music who fought and perished in World War I. Charles Villiers Stanford, here on Classical NAPM, 89.3 WAMH and 91.9 WAIC, and streaming at classicalnapm.org. I'm John Solins. We're going to conclude our program the way we began it, with music by the French composer Marin Marais, who was born on this date in 1656 and who flourished in the court of Louis XIV, where he produced the wonderful instrumental music, and especially music featuring his instrument, the viola da gamba, but also wrote a variety of other kinds of music, including a number of operas. I'm going to listen to instrumental music from one of these. It dates from 1706. It's entitled Alcyone, and it is the story. I won't go into it in detail. It's very complicated, but it appears in Ovid's Metamorphoses, and it is full of deceit and dances, as all the theatrical productions from this period certainly do. And in the end, divine intervention, where the faithful heroine and hero are resurrected, in fact. Anyway, Alcyone was, as I mentioned, first produced in 1706, and then not again, at least not until after, not after Marais' death, until 2017, when it was revived in Paris by Jordi Savall. We're going to listen to selections from the recordings made after that production. The ensemble is Le Concert des Nations, Jordi Savall directing. Here is Suite No. 1 from Alcyone by Marin Marais.

Airs and Dances from the opera Alcyone by Maran Marais. Music that first appeared in 1706, and that suite of music from the opera featured dances of the shepherds, as you probably could hear at the end. We heard a performance by Le Concert des Nations, directed by Jordi Savall, music of Maran Marais, whose music we're celebrating today. He was born on this date in 1656 and lived until 1728. One of the qualities of Marais's music, in many cases, is what we would today refer to as program music, in which he used the musical effects to reflect a particular episode in history, or in many cases, a place or sounds that one might hear in the community. And that's certainly the case with our final piece on today's program, which is his best-known work. It's entitled The Bells of Saint-Geneviève, depiction in music of the sound of one of the churches in Paris. It was composed in 1723, and it's extraordinary not only in its sound effects, but also in its difficulty. Here is violinist Lina Tour-Bernet with the viola da gamba, played by Jakob Rottinger, members of the ensemble Musica Narrans.

0: Well, those bells must have been ringing very, very loud indeed. You're listening to music of Marin Marais, The Bells of Saint-Geneviève. And it was performed by violinist Lina Tour-Bonnet. The gambist was Jakob Rottinger and members of the ensemble Musica Narrans. That's the time we have together today. I'm John Solins. I want to thank you very much for joining me today. I invite you to come back next week. We'll be listening to music of Gada, of Rodrigo, of Per Norgard, and finish up with Russian music of Prokofiev and Scriabin. All that coming up next Sunday here on Classical NEPM. This is Classical NEPM, New England Public Media, WFCR HD2 Amherst, WNNZ FM Deerfield, WNN1 Adams, NNI Adams, WNNU Great Barrington, WAIC Springfield, and WAMH Amherst, in partnership with Amherst College and the University of Massachusetts Amherst, streaming at classicalnepm.org. 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
1: Hi, Brian McCreath here with a WCRB encore broadcast of the Boston Symphony Orchestra, originally heard live from the Koussevitzky Music Shed at Tanglewood on July 13th, 2025. 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Thank you for being with us, and enjoy the concert. The symphonies by Jean Sibelius evoke the rugged, dramatic landscape of Finland, but they also give voice to an internal landscape of emotion, sometimes peaceful, sometimes anxious in solitude, and sometimes roiling with passion, as in the Symphony No. 5. I'm Brian McCreath, and Thomas Addis conducts the Symphony No. 5 by Sibelius in a concert that also includes the same composer's violin concerto with soloist Pekka Kuusisto and Gabriella Smith's Tumblebird Contrails. It's all coming up on this Boston Symphony Orchestra broadcast from WCRB, Classical Radio Boston, and GBH Music.

0: When you think about how the natural world might inspire artistic expression, the most obvious medium for such an expression is visual art. Painting, photography, or sculpture can capture, in granular detail, what our eyes take in, whether we look out on a broad vista or lean in for a close-up view of a flower. And any of those media can also transform and distort what we see to inject emotion and interpretation. Architecture can also respond artistically to the natural world, either by imposing the creator's vision on a given patch of earth, or by melding that vision with the land in a symbiotic relationship. Responding to the natural world through music, though, is a trickier proposition. Nature certainly has sounds that can be imitated, like the storm in Beethoven's Pastoral Symphony, or the bird song so intricately threaded through Olivier Messiaen's music. But outside those specific expressions, a composer can't write music that accurately reflects the contour of a hillside. He or she has to find a way to make sound evoke the feeling we get when we encounter that hillside. When it's created by a true master of the craft, the resulting music will not just evoke those feelings, but also enhance them. And at Tanglewood, where the natural world literally surrounds the performance of that music, both musicians and audience can't help but be carried away by the interplay between sound and landscape. Two masters of this craft composed the music in the concert you're about to hear. One of them a composer foundational to the Boston Symphony's artistic legacy, and the other a composer whose music this orchestra is performing for the very first time. I'm Brian McCreath at the Kuzovitsky Music Shed at Tanglewood on the Stockbridge-Lenox Line in the Berkshires of Western Massachusetts. This Boston Symphony concert, led by conductor Thomas Addis, begins with Gabriella Smith's Tumblebird Contrails, followed by the violin concerto by Jean Sibelius with soloist Pekka Kuusisto. And following an intermission, the program concludes with Sibelius's Symphony No. 5. As the BSO's Robert Kersinger writes in his notes for this concert, Gabriella Smith has combined deep interests in music, science, and the natural world literally since she was a child. She began violin and piano lessons at age 8 and started composing around the same time. She grew up in Berkeley, California, and at age 12 began volunteering at a research station in Point Reyes. A fascination with problem solving and its tools reveals itself not only in the music she writes, but in an ongoing interest in math and her work as an activist, working to catalyze action to combat climate change. And coming on stage now is our composer Gabriella Smith with a few words of introduction to Tumblebird Contrails.
1: Hello, my name is Gabriella Smith, and I'm the composer of the piece you are about to hear called Tumblebird Contrails. I wrote this piece 11 years ago, inspired by a single moment I experienced on a backpacking trip on the peninsula of Point Reyes on the Northern California coast, where I grew up hiking, backpacking. I spent 5 years volunteering on a songbird research project there. And on this particular occasion, I had been out there for 3 days and was nearing the end of my hike, feeling completely exhausted in the best possible way and not quite ready to go back to my life in civilization yet. And so I remember stopping and setting down my pack and taking off my boots and sitting in the sand at the edge of the ocean on this huge expanse of beach, not another human in sight, listening to the sounds of the Pacific. The pounding surf, the gulls, the sizzle of sand and sea foam with the tide, the feel of sand between my toes, the smell of salt air. This piece became my way of capturing the sounds and feeling of that moment. And I'd like to give a huge thank you to Thomas Addis and to all of the amazing musicians of this orchestra who I've so enjoyed getting to work with this week. I feel incredibly grateful for everything everyone on this stage has put into this music. Thank you.
0: That's the composer of the first piece on this program, Gabriella Smith, who wrote Tumblebird Contrails. Robert Kurzinger's notes continue to say that her pursuits in activism and in music are integral to one another. Importantly, while Smith recognizes the significance of the challenges of climate change, she maintains a real sense of joy and poetic playfulness in her work. Robert Kurzinger's notes continue. As a violinist, Smith frequently relies on her own experience and experimentation with her instrument to create her music, recording gestures and arriving at a practical notation after the fact. For other parts, she sings or uses whatever percussion might be handy to make layered recordings, and although these tools are embedded in her music, nature, the earth, and the specter of human-caused climate change are her constant wellspring of inspiration. And now coming on stage is conductor Thomas Addis to begin this Boston Symphony Orchestra concert with Gabriella Smith's Tumblebird Contrails from WCRB.

0: You just heard Gabriella Smith's Tumblebird Contrails, performed in concert here at Tanglewood by the Boston Symphony Orchestra and conductor Thomas Addis. This is the first time the Boston Symphony has performed any music by Gabriella Smith. I'm Brian McCreath, and you're listening to an encore broadcast of the Boston Symphony Orchestra, originally heard live on July 13th, 2025. And this program continues with Jean Sibelius' violin concerto with soloist Pekka Kuusisto. In 2024, Pekka Kuusisto performed with the Boston Symphony for the first time. And when I talked with him then, he quoted a letter the composer Carl Nielsen had written to Jean Sibelius, saying, "Master Sibelius, your music cannot be measured with the instruments of pharmacists, but with the instruments of farmers, where the scales are so big that horses and the carriages go up on them. And that's the way to measure the weight of your music." So when I talked with Pekka Kuusisto a couple of days ago here at Tanglewood, I asked him whether that applies to Sibelius's violin concerto.
1: I think it does. A lot of it, of course, happens in the connection between soloist, conductor, and orchestra. How well, despite of the violinistic difficulties and the tendencies of violinists to sometimes shape music according to what the instrument is telling you to do, not so much what the score is telling you to do, how much you can sort of transcend that. The more you can, I would say, the more the kind of the big structures of the concerto emerge. And of course, like, interestingly, in the Sibelius concerto, the one thing that usually gets mentioned is that the soloist takes care of the entire development section of the whole first movement alone in the cadenza. Sibelius allows the soloist to decide how the material evolves. And that's, I think, particularly interesting because it is violinistically very tricky, the cadenza, but somehow you sort of try to

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1: Of its composer. Jean Sibelius was himself a violinist, but in a defining moment for his life, he discovered in a very painful way that a career as a performer was not to be. It was an unsuccessful audition for the Vienna Philharmonic that made Sibelius aware that his true path lay in composition. The concerto wasn't written until 11 years after that devastating experience. And while Sibelius had established himself as a composer and really the national musical voice of Finland, those early dreams of being a violinist infused the music. As the late Michael Steinberg wrote, Sibelius composed it, quote, for a kind of ghostly self. The concerto is imbued with his feeling for the instrument and the pain of his farewell to his dearest wish and overriding ambition. And now coming on stage are violinist Pekka Kuusisto and conductor Thomas Addis. And this Boston Symphony Orchestra concert at Tanglewood will continue with the Violin Concerto by Sibelius from WCRB.

0: That's the Violin Concerto by Jean Sibelius, performed in concert here at Tanglewood by soloist Pekka Kuusisto, the Boston Symphony Orchestra, and conductor Thomas Addis. Many people in the audience here in the Kuzovitsky Music Shed standing now, giving Pekka Kuusisto and the BSO a standing ovation. Pekka Kuusisto has performed with the Boston Symphony on one previous occasion. That was in March of 2024. He was the soloist in Carl Nielsen's violin concerto at that time with conductor John Storgårds, part of a mini festival the BSO was producing called Music of the Midnight Sun, focusing on Nordic composers. And Pekka Kuusisto had great things to say about Carl Nielsen at that time, and some really interesting things to say about Jean Sibelius as well in the interview that you'll find at our website, classical.org/tanglewood. Pekka Kuusisto coming back on stage now to acknowledge this, a very enthusiastic applause for him here in the Kuzovitsky Music Shed and on the Tanglewood lawn. You can hear the cheers as he bows to the audience and makes his way back to the stage door. He recorded the Sibelius Violin Concerto almost 30 years ago, yet he's never lost his fascination with it. And in fact, when I met him for an interview, he had with him a brand new critical score of the piece, part of a big project to create critical scores of all of Sibelius's music that's ongoing. And he couldn't wait to show me the various markings that Sibelius had made in the score when he wrote the manuscript. He's back on stage once again. Pekka Kuusisto, hand over heart, bows to the audience, and we're going to have an encore.
1: Thank you so much. So I'm from Finland, so this temperature and humidity is not exactly what I'm used to. So I'd love to play something that feels actually easy and comfortable, if you don't mind. It's a folk tune, a traditional fiddle tune from Finland, from about 250 years ago. Speaking about Finland, around the time when Sibelius Symphony No. 5, which you're about to hear, was composed, I think 1918 to be precise, there was a movement in the parliament, in the fresh Finnish parliament, we only got independent the year before, there was a movement to actually have a king in Finland, a monarchy. And we chose to not do it. I recommend it. This is a Polska for the devil.

0: That's Pekka Kuusisto's encore, as you heard from the stage, a Finnish folk tune from about 250 years ago, a polska for the devil, as he called it. Pekka Kuusisto, who leads a really interesting musical life. Some of his good friends are the members of the Danish String Quartet, and if you're a big fan of that ensemble, as I know many are, and including myself, you'll know that that's sort of the kind of group he would be a sort of soulmate to, a group that definitely performs classical music in the finest way, but also taps into their own folk heritage, as Pekka Kuusisto just did with that encore, the Polska for the Devil, a Finnish folk tune from about 250 years ago. Pekka Kuusisto is also a conductor. He's made quite a career, artistic director of the Norwegian Chamber Orchestra, principal guest conductor and artistic co-director of the Helsinki Philharmonic, and principal guest conductor of the Gothenburg Symphony Orchestra starting next season. That's Pekka Kuusisto. Well, stay with us. Sibelius' Symphony No. 5 is still ahead in this WCRB broadcast of the Boston Symphony Orchestra, coming to you from the Kuzovitsky Music Shed at Tanglewood.
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I'm Brian McCreath, and this concert, led by conductor Thomas Addis, will continue with the Symphony No. 5 by Jean Sibelius. 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Throughout every summer season, as the Boston Symphony and Boston Pops perform concerts every weekend, the young professionals of the Tanglewood Music Center also give concerts in the midst of an intense summer of study and performance. On most Monday nights, the TMC Orchestra performs concerts, and here's part of one of those, recorded last summer on July 7th. This is the opening movement of the Symphony No. 2 by Johannes Brahms. Andres Nelsons leads the Tanglewood Music Center Orchestra.

Recorded in concert at the Kuzovitsky Music Shed on July 7th last summer, that's the first movement of the Symphony No. 2 by Johannes Brahms. Andras Nelsons led the Tanglewood Music Center Orchestra. And the Tanglewood Music Center will once again welcome a new class of incredible young musicians this coming summer. 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I'm Brian McCreath, and now let's return to a Boston Symphony Orchestra concert originally heard live from the Shed on July 13th last summer. Led by Thomas Addis, the program continues with the Symphony No. 5 by Jean Sibelius. When the New Yorker's Alex Ross wrote his history of the 20th century through music, the rest is noise, he devoted entire chapters to only two composers, one of them being Jean Sibelius. And in that book, Ross uses Sibelius as a case study for how the events of the 20th century gradually dismantled the rich, distinctive regionalism of composers like Bartok, Elgar, Respighi, and Sibelius in favor of a more international modern language. The piece we're about to hear, Sibelius's Fifth Symphony, has its roots in that regionalist past, even as it grapples with an evolving modernist future. At the time of its premiere, Sibelius was nothing less than a national hero of Finland. In fact, the premiere of the Fifth Symphony in 1915 took place on the composer's 50th birthday, which was celebrated as a national holiday. In spite of the occasion,

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1: Unstoppable momentum that musicologist Donald Tovey called a, quote, cloudy chromatic trembling. The second movement is delicate and intricate as the orchestra takes apart different ideas and puts them back together. But even as that's happening, long, dissonant notes in the woodwinds unsettle things. The final movement brings together some of what makes Sibelius' music distinctive. Long, sustained notes in the strings that create a mysterious effect, and simple but effective bell-like fanfares from the brass. All three of the movements are built out of the raw materials that make Sibelius such a good example of that old-school regional composer. But at the very end of this half-an-hour-long piece, as the textures thicken, different ideas fly through the orchestra, and the brass section takes over with a blazing triumph, Sibelius pulls off an ending that never fails to shock. As Mark Mandel writes in his notes for the piece, quote, "The final resolution, four chords and two unisons after a sudden silence, is startling in its simplicity and sparseness." And now coming back on stage is conductor Thomas Addis, and this Boston Symphony Orchestra concert at Tanglewood will continue with the Symphony No. 5 by Sibelius from WCRB.

0: The Symphony No. 5 by John Sibelius, performed in concert here at Tanglewood by the Boston Symphony Orchestra and conductor Thomas Addis. It's hard to think of a conductor you'd want more to hear Sibelius from than Thomas Addis. Hard to think of an orchestra you'd want to hear Sibelius from more than the Boston Symphony. A great combination of history, heritage, legacy, artistic profile, fascination with the composition itself. Thomas Addis, a conductor, but also one of the world's great composers and a terrific pianist as well. And Sibelius is indeed one of Thomas Addis's favorite composers to conduct and to study. He's led Sibelius's music many times with the Boston Symphony, and he's told me in interviews how fascinating Sibelius remains for him. He's asking different sections of the orchestra to stand and be acknowledged. There's the trumpet section led by Thomas Rolfs and the trombone section led by Toby Oft. Now all of the members of the Boston Symphony standing. You heard a large cheer for the horn section led by Richard Sebring here with the BSO. You've been listening to an encore broadcast of the Boston Symphony Orchestra, originally heard live from the Kuzovitsky Music Shed at Tanglewood on July 13, 2025. For an extensive preview of the 2026 season at the BSO's summer home in the Berkshires, start at classical.org/BSO. WCRB and the Boston Symphony would like to thank the many generous donors who make these Tanglewood concerts possible. Thanks also to the musicians of the Boston Symphony Orchestra and to the Boston Musicians Association for their support of these broadcasts. All of us hope to see you at concerts at Tanglewood and throughout the community. This broadcast of the Boston Symphony is produced by me, and the director of the original live broadcast was Alan McClellan. The audio producer is Antonio Oliart-Ross, and the recording engineer is Nick Squire with assistance from Cole Barber. Thank you to Ed Gazaleas, Matthew Szymanski, and Carl Talbot of the Tanglewood Music Center for making the TMC performance you heard at intermission available to us. The audio producer of that recording is Thea Modalesi, and the recording engineers are David Sexton and Alexandre Calixte. Thanks as well to Jan Devereaux, Matthew Erickson, and Rena Cohen of the Boston Symphony Press Office, Robert Kurzinger and Jim Connolly of the BSO Publications Department, Personnel Manager Nolan Welch, Artistic Administrator Eric Vallier, Vice President for Production Jake Morshell, and the entire BSO and Tanglewood staff for all their help with these broadcasts. I'm Brian McCreath. 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
1: 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I'm Steve Petke. 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

Hello, my name is Wilson Liu. I'm 11 years old and I play the piano. I hope you enjoy my performance of the Bach Italian Concerto here on From the Top.

0: Welcome to From the Top, where outstanding young musicians come to play. I'm your host, pianist Peter Dugan. You just heard the first movement of Bach's Italian Concerto performed by 11-year-old pianist Wilson Liu from Livingston, New Jersey. Wilson spends his Saturdays at Juilliard Pre-College, where he plays in a trio with two friends who also happen to be on today's show. Let's start, though, with Wilson. Wilson, hey, welcome to From the Top.
1: Hello, Peter. It's nice to be here.
0: I love the way you play Bach because it's very in style. It's historically informed, but you don't shy away from using the dynamic range that the piano has to offer. And I really appreciate that. And your sense of rhythm is also amazing.
1: Thank you.
0: It's just what this piece needs. I think you do it really, really well. How do you prepare for a piece like this?
1: Yeah, so first of all, I take a look at the piece from beginning to end, and then I do some research on it just to get some background information. And then I just start to slowly practice one hand at a time.
0: I'm curious, Wilson, what first got you started with music?
1: Well, starting music in general wasn't really my idea.
0: Okay.
1: It was my mom's.
0: Was there a moment when you knew that you wanted to play? I knew it was your mom's idea at first, but when did you start to really own being a pianist?
1: I think that moment was when I got admitted to the Juilliard School when I was 7. That got me into like the conservatory environment.
0: Right.
1: Also through like the rigorous training, it got me to think deeper about the music. And having all these musical friends in Juilliard was what got me really into music.
0: And that feeling of community is huge. Even though you're a pianist and a lot of the time you spend is alone, what does chamber music mean to you?
1: Chamber music is collaboration. And I think for me, most importantly, fun. Because you're with other people and we're all collaborating together to make music. So I'm in a trio with Jaden and Richard.
0: Right. And our listeners are actually going to get to meet Jaden and Richard on today's episode.
1: Yes, that's really cool. So we're together and playing the same music together. We can share our ideas and kind of make fun of each other when we mess up.
0: Okay, what do you love most about being a pianist?
1: Well, I love performing most of all. I love to see when audiences shout bravo, encore, like all those things. It makes me feel like all my hard work is paid off.
0: Yeah. And what about the biggest challenges of being a pianist specifically?
1: I have really small hands. I can actually barely reach an octave still.
0: Well, you're only 11. I mean, you're going to keep growing.
1: Yeah.
0: So when you do have to play music that has octaves, how do you handle that?
1: Sometimes I cheat.
0: Say it loud and proud, baby.
1: I cheat sometimes. Sometimes I just play one note. Sometimes I roll the octaves if it's possible. But right now, I'm starting to actually get the hold of an octave.
0: Nice.
1: So I'm trying to reach every single one right now.
0: Good for you. Wilson, it's been so much fun getting to know you and can't wait to hear more from you in the future.
1: Thank you.
0: 11-year-old pianist Wilson Liu, originally from California and now residing in Livingston, New Jersey.
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0: Next up is 10-year-old violinist Jaden King from Franklin Lakes, New Jersey. He's one of Wilson's trio partners at Juilliard's pre-college program. Welcome to From the Top, Jaden.
3: Thanks for having me.
0: What are we going to perform together today?
3: The Saint-Saëns Introduction and Rondo Capriccioso.
0: Great. I love this piece, and I can't wait to play it with you. Whenever you're ready, let's take it from the top.
3: Okay.

0: That was Camille Saint-Saëns' introduction and Rondo Capriccioso performed by violinist Jaden King, who's just 10 years old, with me, Peter Dugan, on the piano. Jaden, that is how it is done, my man. That's amazing. You play that piece so well. And, you know, what I have to compliment you on is not just all the fireworks, all the fast technical stuff, but the soulful, lyrical playing that you have is so expressive.
1: Thank you.
0: I'm curious, Jaden, how did the violin first come into your life?
1: I started playing the violin when I was 3, but I actually started with the piano.
0: Wow.
1: So we went to a piano teacher, mm-hmm. But she said that my hands were too small, so we had to wait another year or so. And then I just came across some violin recordings.
0: Do you remember who you heard in the recording?
1: I heard Yasha Heifetz.
0: Oh, yeah.
1: I was really inspired by him, how he could be so virtuosic.
0: Yes.
1: And also have that speed and incredible precision.
0: Do you think Heifetz is the GOAT?
1: Yeah.
0: Yeah, the greatest of all time? Yeah, he's definitely one of them for sure. Do you remember what it felt like when you first picked up the violin?
1: I mean, obviously, it felt really challenging.
0: Yeah.
1: Because I was thinking one day I could become Yasha Heifetz. But after around a few months, I started learning things really quickly.
0: Yeah.
1: But thanks to the Suzuki method, mm-hmm. This method involves listening and also repetition. And because of that, I went for book one, book two, book three, book four in 1 year.
0: Yeah, you flew through it.
1: Yeah.
0: What's your favorite thing about the violin?
1: That you can express so many colors with it. Mm-hmm. I'm sad, happy, energetic, and also the luscious sound quality. Mm-hmm. It carries me away once I play.
0: Mm, I love that. And that violin that you're holding makes a very luscious sound. Tell me about that instrument. How long have you had it?
1: Actually, I recently just had this violin. It's a loan from the Julia Pre-College School. It's
0: wow.
1: a 1825.
0: Yeah. Wow. That's so amazing. You're holding a piece of history. When you think about your future in music, Jaden, what do you imagine?
1: I hope to play with more renowned orchestras, mm-hmm. like the New York Philharmonic.
0: Nice.
1: And also to compete in competitions more and to perform more so I can gain more recognition.
0: Yeah. And you said earlier to me how you like to share your music. And I hope that more and more people get to hear it because you're such a great artist, even at 10 years old. Jaden, thank you for being here and for sharing your time and your music with me today.
1: Thank you.
0: 10-year-old violinist Jaden King from Franklin Lakes, New Jersey. And now let's meet the eldest of this trio of youngsters from Juilliard's pre-college program, Richard Zidong Wang from New York City. He's a 12-year-old cellist. He and I will perform David Popper's Polonaise de Concert in D minor.

streaming of NEPM is funded by Mass Humanities, presenting a second year of Smithsonian Museum on Main Street, including a lecture on the future of democracy, June 4th at Mohawk Trail Regional School. Information at masshumanities.org/events.

0: That was 12-year-old cellist Richard Zidong Wang performing David Popper's Polonaise de Concert in D minor. I had the pleasure of joining him at the piano. Richard, you have serious rock star energy when you play that piece. Are you aware of that?
1: A little bit.
0: Yeah, man. I mean, it's such a challenging piece. You know, Popper is famous for writing really difficult music for the cello, but you make it look effortless when you play, really. How are you feeling right now after performing that piece?
1: Very tired.
0: Yeah. It takes a lot out of you.
1: Yeah.
0: Where would you say your story first begins, Richard? Where did you grow up?
1: I grew up in New York City.
0: What do you love most about living here?
1: I go to watch a lot of Knicks games.
0: Oh, yeah. A Knicks fan. What's the most exciting game you've been to?
1: I think Knicks versus Lakers.
0: Oh, yeah.
1: Because it's always like, they're both like really good teams. So it's very close and intense.
0: Yeah. Nice. If your cello were on the Knicks, what position would your cello play?
1: Small forward.
0: Small forward?
1: Yeah.
0: Why?
1: I think because can be a little bit aggressive, but it doesn't respond too fast.
0: So it's not a guard?
1: No, it's not.
0: But it's more agile than like a center or power forward.
1: Yeah.
0: I love that comparison. How would you describe your cello's vibe?
1: So it's kind of like if this was like compared to like good cars.
0: Yeah.
1: It's not like a Lamborghini or a Porsche.
0: Okay.
1: It's not like that, but it's like a Bentley or a Rolls Royce kind of.
0: Ooh.
1: Because it's not
0: classy.
1: Like a sports car, but it's more like luxurious kind
0: luxurious.
1: Of.
0: Luxurious. Yeah. Handcrafted. That's a classy choice right there. The Rolls Royce of cellos. I like it. Well, Richard, what grade are you in school now?
1: Seventh grade.
0: Well, I know that you've been studying outside of your regular school. You go to Juilliard Pre-College for music. You also have a piano trio too, right?
1: Yes.
0: Well, it just so happens that your trio partners are also appearing on From the Top today. Anything to say about those guys?
1: I think they can be a little bit hyperactive at times, but I think they're really good soloists.
0: Uh-huh. How long have you all been playing as a trio together?
1: 3 years.
0: Well, sounds like maybe it's even more than just an ensemble. Are you all friends?
1: Yes.
0: And how does it feel to make music with people who are also your friends?
1: Communicating is definitely much easier.
0: Yeah.
1: If I had to practice like chamber piece with like two other people that I didn't know, it would be much harder, I think.
0: Yeah, totally. Well, that's great. I know they're great players too, and I'm excited to someday hear the three of you together as a trio. It's just been really great having you on the show, Richard. I want to say thanks for being with us today.
1: Thank you.
0: 12-year-old cellist Richard Zidong Wang from New York City. After the break, American music from ragtime to West Side Story to jazz. I'm Peter Dugan. Peter Dugan here, and I just want to say thank you to Gerald and Susan Slavitt. Their support makes it possible for you and me to meet outstanding young musicians together each and every week. 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
0: Welcome back to From the Top, where outstanding young musicians come to play. I'm your host, pianist Peter Dugan. We're turning to American music now, from ragtime to Broadway to jazz. To start, 15-year-old violinist Ava Packiam from Oakland, California, joins me to perform music from Leonard Bernstein's West Side Story, arranged for violin and piano by Raimundo Penaforte.

0: That was 15-year-old violinist Ava Packiam from Oakland, California, performing Leonard Bernstein's West Side Story Suite for violin and piano, arranged by Raimundo Penaforte. I'm Peter Dugan, and I joined her on the piano.
1: Wow, that was so much fun. I'm still catching my breath. I don't know about you.
2: Me too.
1: That was a wild ride.
2: Yeah, it was amazing.
1: The piece is so virtuosic. It's written in a way that's so demanding for the violin, and yet you make it feel like it's just a big party.
2: It's a very lively piece.
1: Today we're celebrating the 250th anniversary of the United States, and we're we're listening to lots of great American music. What do you hear in this piece that makes you think this is American music?
2: I mean, in America, the piece America, you can definitely hear every emotion about wanting to go to America, wanting to experience America, the arguments between the girls and the boys about whether to go or not.
1: Yeah.
2: You know, the reasons why you can't, right?
1: Yeah, yeah. It really captures that tension between the promise of America and also the struggles that are very real for so many people.
2: Definitely.
1: And where do you see yourself as a musician in the future? How do you want to be part of this story of American music?
2: I think I really want to be a person that presents music that hasn't been played enough. For example, I think it's now coming back, but the Amy Beach Romance,
1: American piece. Do you play that?
2: It's my favorite lyrical piece ever. It has so much emotion in it.
1: Mm-hmm.
2: You can create stories with it.
1: Does anyone else in your family play music?
2: Yes, actually, my mom is a violin teacher.
1: Mm-hmm. Do you and your mom ever have opportunities to play together?
2: Yes, actually, recently I played for Mercury Soul. It's a concert series in San Francisco, and I think Mason Bates is a big part of it.
1: Right, of course.
2: And it kind of mixes EDM with classical music.
1: Cool.
2: But I got to play with harp, a Philip Glass piece, Nushakan.
1: What else is on your playlist these days? What do you like to listen to?
2: There's like different artists that are so different from another. One is Tears for Fears. I love 80s music.
1: Nice.
2: 70s music. Simple Minds. I love Depeche Mode. It's one of my favorites. But then on the other side, I like fairly new artists like Pink Pantheress, definitely Charlie XCX.
1: I love that you're such a musical omnivore, like that you take it all in. Ava, thank you so much for being with us today. I feel it's been a true honor to get to play with you now at 15, and I hope we get to play together many more times.
2: Totally. Thank you so much.
0: 15-year-old violinist Ava Packiam from Oakland, California. And now we head to Torrance, California to meet 18-year-old pianist Maximilian Libertor. He'll perform The Perfect Rag from Jelly Roll Morton.

0: We're joined now by Maximilian Libertor, who just performed Jelly Roll Morton's Perfect Rag. You just transported us back a century ago. It was beautiful.
1: Thank you.
0: I love your sense of style. It's so historically informed. You've obviously spent a lot of time immersed in this music. How did you get started on the piano, and how did you find your way to this love of ragtime?
1: It's an interesting story because I've been playing for about 15 years. I started playing when I was a baby. I would do singles with one finger. Eventually, I got piano lessons, but I never took it so seriously. And I think I got the perfect amount of piano lessons that I understood the basics. But where it took off, over quarantine, my piano teacher quit teaching. And around then, I discovered ragtime. I specifically discovered a recording of a man named Tom Breyer being given sheet music from Super Mario Brothers, and he was sight reading it, and it was turning into ragtime in the moment.
0: Wow.
1: I really just went on a massive YouTube rabbit hole of Tom Breyer ragtime. He was a composer of almost 300 rags, I think.
0: Oh, wow. What did your family make of this music suddenly filling the house?
1: My mom always told me it feels like I'm on Main Street Disneyland right now. But she also told me when I had first printed out this sheet music, she and my dad were like, that looks hard.
0: Right. It sounds like ultimately your parents have been super supportive, though.
1: Very much.
0: Has there been a moment when they really went out of their way to show you that support?
1: Oh, absolutely. My mom takes me to ragtime festivals, whether 6-hour drives or flights across the country.
0: Wow. Any stories from these experiences at ragtime festivals?
1: I think one of the most significant ones to me is the first time I was hired at a festival as a performer, which was the Scott Joplin Ragtime Festival, where I was awarded as the Ragtime Kid.
0: Whoa. How did it make you feel to be named the Ragtime Kid?
1: It was such an honor, but it also gave me an understanding that this rabbit hole that I've been down, stuck in my house over quarantine, it's not only something that I enjoy, but other people have just as much fun as I do listening to me. And it felt amazing. And it really got me to start thinking this could absolutely go somewhere.
0: Yes, indeed. Well, Max, it's been a pleasure talking music with you today. Thanks for being with us. Thanks for that amazing performance that really transported us back to 1924, I think, is when that rag was written. And best of luck at Berklee.
1: Thanks for having me.
0: 18-year-old pianist Maximilian Libertor from Torrance, California. Let's meet our final artist now. It's 18-year-old saxophonist and composer Ethan Liu from Tallahassee, Florida. He's one of our Jack Kent Cook young artists. Ethan, welcome to From the Top.
2: Hi.
0: I'm so excited to make some music together. What are we going to play?
2: Oh, yeah. We'll play on one of my original compositions called Return to Hometown.
0: Great. We're going to be improvising our way all the way through this.
2: Yep.
0: I can't wait to go on this journey with you.
2: So excited. Yeah.
0: Let's go.

0: Ethan Liu, 18-year-old saxophonist and composer. We just played his original composition, Return to Hometown. I'm Peter Dugan. I was at the piano. Thank you for that journey.
1: Oh, thank you. Yeah, it's a pleasure playing with someone who just understands in the moment and improvises.
0: You wrote a beautiful piece of music.
1: Thank you.
0: What was the inspiration for this piece?
1: I wrote this coming back from a trip to China, where my parents are from. And going there, I realized much of the last few years of my life have been figuring out for myself who I am in this world, going to boarding school almost across the country in Massachusetts, away from, you know, where I grew up in Florida.
0: You also included a note in the music, which is a lead sheet form, and it says, whoever plays it should bring a piece of themselves to it.
1: Right.
0: When you played it just now, what goes through your mind as you're improvising like that?
1: I think of my friends and my family. Those are the two things that were in my mind when I was playing this. Those have been the most influential people in my life. My dad is a traditional Chinese artist, ink brush painting. My mom plays the traditional guzheng as a profession. I think my relationship to rhythm, time, and feeling of pitch and all that, I think, is heavily inspired by my mother's playing as well.
0: How did that bring you to jazz saxophone?
1: I mean, I started at 3 years old playing classical piano. And then sixth grade, I joined the school concert band, played the saxophone there. Everything changed after that. Jazz became my life.
0: Speak about what the art form means to you, especially as an American art form.
1: I know this jazz language is so intertwined with American history. Mm-hmm. And of course, I want to kind of honor that. But in doing so, I also want to kind of be honest to who I am. Mm-hmm. And jazz kind of is this open dialogue where there's so much exploration to be done.
0: This creativity that you have, it extends beyond just music too.
1: Yeah, love photography and filmmaking. And that's something I want to continue doing going forward.
0: What is the quality that you have that helps you to thrive in all these different creative pursuits?
1: I think big inspiration was Buddhism. When I was in fifth grade, I got in trouble once at school. And I was always a good kid, I think, when I was little, but that shook me. And my mom took me to the Tallahassee Chan Center, and there, the Buddhist teacher, Guogu, he sat in the middle of the meditation room on this cushion and led me to experience meditation for the first time. That has also been something that helps me ground myself.
0: Is there something about jazz that lends itself to Buddhist philosophy?
1: The thought is like you let your mind open up, and even like thoughts about what you're thinking, like I'm thinking these thoughts right now, that's a thought, and you try to let those flow away like water.
0: Whoa.
1: And then just like let everything come in. And that's kind of like jazz, you know, you're listening,
0: man,
1: and you take that in.
0: That's so powerful.
1: Yeah.
0: Because I felt that in real time with you just now performing with you.
1: Thank you.
0: Just keep leading with that sense of adventure, because it's a beautiful thing you've got going, man.
1: Thank you so much.
0: 18-year-old saxophonist and composer Ethan Liu, a Jack Kent Cooke young artist from Tallahassee, Florida, now studying in Andover, Massachusetts. And that's our show for today. A huge thanks to all of the outstanding young musicians we heard, and to you, our listeners, for joining us. I'm Peter Dugan. Please tune in next week, and we'll take it from the top. Thank you to Beth Scott, Ben Miller, Janice Brown, Henry Soltz, Brett Mayer, and Betsy Becker at Power Station at Berklee, NYC, and to Laura LaValva at Berklee College of Music. We'd also like to thank San Francisco Conservatory of Music and the staff at Studio G, and Carlos Rodgerman at RG Studio. 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
1: 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I'm Steve Seal. 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
4: Hola, bienvenidos a Fiesta. I am Elvio Barilari. Today, with romantic music from Argentina and Brazil. The Romantic period marked an explosion of creativity within Latin American music. Also, Romanticism in Latin America lasted well into the 20th century, much longer than in Europe and the US. Today, we will present compositions by two giants of that Romantic period, the Argentine Alberto Williams and the Brazilian Enrique Oswald. We will start with Alberto Williams. He was born in Buenos Aires, Argentina, in 1862, and he lived until 1952, a long and productive life. He started studying in Argentina. Both his father and mother were musicians. Then he went to Europe, and he studied even with César Franck. And he was very well respected. He was a favorite student of César Franck. And you can tell because he has skills that are out of this planet. And today we are going to break for you a new piece, a piece that I bet you never heard. The Violin Sonata No. 2 in D minor, Opus 51, from 1906, very early in the 20th century. In a post-romantic style and with nationalistic elements. The interpreters are the duo AM, Alejandro Aldana, violin, and Fabio Martino, piano. Let's listen to this gorgeous post-romantic violin sonata by Argentine composer Alberto Williams.

0: That's romantic music, or post-romantic, this violin sonata number 2 in D minor, opus 51, written in 1906 by Argentine composer Alberto Williams. He studied with Cesar Franck, and he studied with many other good teachers in the Conservatoire in Paris. And you can tell this was a very solid composer, very prolific too. And we have been playing his music, symphonic music, chamber music. And today we brought this violin sonata for you. The interpreters were the duo AM, Alejandro Aldana, violin, Fabio Martino, piano. This is Fiesta today with romantic music from Argentina and Brazil. 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
3: Bienvenidos nuevamente a Fiesta. I am Elvio Barilari, today presenting romantic music from Argentina and Brazil. And the second composer for today, Enrique Oswald, was born in 1852. He died in 1931. He lived mostly in São Paulo, but he spent several years in Europe, mostly in Italy. Most of these Latin American composers of that generation got scholarships, got different help from different governments or institutions, and went to study in Europe. And they studied with some of the best. Enrique Oswald did his tenure in Europe, mostly in Italy, then went back to Brazil. And he was also a very enthusiastic educator and organizer, pretty much all of them in that generation and in the generation after them, the nationalistic generation, were all organizers and conductors and performers. They needed to do everything to promote music in their countries. This piano concerto in G minor, composed in 1886, is one of the greatest pieces of romantic Latin American music from that period. And I would say it's one of the most interesting post-romantic piano concertos ever. Enrique Oswald reminds me a little bit of Rachmaninoff, except that Oswald is 10 years older, and he composed some of his most important pieces before Rachmaninoff, but it's the same type of super, hyper, uber romantic aesthetics with huge chops. And he was able to play this very difficult concerto, as Rachmaninoff was able to play his concerti. And this version of the piano concerto in G minor was recorded by Clelia Iruzun on piano, the Royal Philharmonic Orchestra, and Jack Vatnstein was the conductor.

You like it? I love it. Every time I play this concerto, I like it more. It's a great, great, great piano concerto, post-romantic from 1886, with all the language and all the technique and all the skills and all the virtuosity that is expected in a piece like that. The author was Enrique Oswald, this composer, Brazilian composer, born in 1852. He died in 1931. The recording we just heard was made by Clelia Iruzun on piano, the Royal Philharmonic Orchestra, under the baton of maestro Jack van Steen. That brings to an end our program on romantic music from Argentina and Brazil. If you enjoy this program, please go to our website, wfmt.com/fiesta. 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Fiesta is made possible by the generous support of WFMT members like you. Gracias to our producer, Daniel Goldberg, and por supuesto, muchas gracias para todos ustedes. Estamos en la cadena radial de WFMT.

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I'm Steve Seal. We're at the Robert Pujad Auditorium of the Opera Dijon in Dijon, France, with the Lausanne Chamber Orchestra. Founded in Lausanne, Switzerland in 1942 by Victor Desarzon, the Lausanne Chamber Orchestra has been led over the years by conductors including Armand Jardin, Sir Lawrence Foster, Jesus Lopez Cobos, and Christian Zacharias. Today, the artistic director is Renaud Capuçon, appointed in 2021, and it is he who will not only lead the orchestra in our concert, but also, for two of our three works, take center stage in his other well-known capacity as a celebrated violinist of stunning technique and artistry. A genuine forgotten treasure will open our program. Composed in 1922, French composer Charlotte Sohi's Theme and Variations envelops the listener in lush orchestral colors, supporting a rich and exhilarating solo part. Then, a late work of a tormented musician and one of the crowning achievements of Romanticism, Schumann's Violin Concerto. Never performed during the composer's lifetime, it was not until the great Yehudi Menuhin recorded the score that it finally became a core part of the repertoire. And finally, to conclude, Renaud Capuçon trades bow for baton to lead the orchestra in Beethoven's iconic Pastoral Symphony, a portrait of a towering artist who had lost his hearing, choosing refuge in nature, and in so doing, opening the doors to a rich inner world. It's a vibrant celebration of musical lyricism with two pillars of the repertoire and a fascinating discovery. Welcome to APM's SymphonyCast.

Charlotte Sohi was born in Paris in 1887, the daughter of an industrialist father and a mother who was an amateur singer. She studied the organ and in the 1890s attended the newly founded Schola Cantorum Conservatory. During her life in Paris, her social circle included Albert Roussel, Alberic Magnard, and Vincent Dandy. Sohi's Thème Varié, Theme and Variations, was completed in 1921 and dedicated to Nadia Boulanger. They were born a few months apart, and this towering figure in music instruction had been a childhood friend. Originally a piece for violin and piano, she was apparently sufficiently pleased with how it turned out that she proceeded to create the setting for violin and orchestra that we're about to hear. And for my money, this is where this work truly blossoms into something more. When played by the full orchestra, the sensuous melody line and the chords almost seem to presage something like a Bernard Herrmann film score. You can almost imagine this music opening a classic Hitchcock film. It really is something that feels like it should be played regularly. One hopes it'll start to be picked up by more violinists and played much more often. Here now is Renaud Capuçon with his violin coming to the stage to perform with his Lausanne Chamber Orchestra here in Dijon, France, in Theme and Variations by Charlotte Sohi.

What a gorgeous piece and forgotten gem that violinist and conductor Renaud Capuçon has brought us here this evening. And one hopes a piece that will be remembered and performed going forward. Theme and Variations by the early 20th century French composer Charlotte Sohi, a work that she wrote for her lifelong friend Nadia Boulanger, who would go on to be internationally famous as one of the world's leading teachers to composers of the past 100 years. Renaud Capuçon taking his bows and inviting his orchestra to stand on this program where the maestro is showcasing both of the lines on his business card, conducting and playing his violin. I'm Steve Seal. We are here at the Dijon Opera in Dijon, France, this week on Symphony Cast with the Lausanne Chamber Orchestra. And our concert continues now with our program centerpiece and the second work to which Renaud Capuçon will contribute his violin playing. In 1853, towards the end of his life, Robert Schumann composed his only violin concerto in the space of just 13 days. The idea for the work had first emerged 2 years previous when a repetitive theme began to sound compulsively in the composer's head. He also reported hearing quiet voices and strange harmonies. He shared with his wife, Clara, "Something is happening to my hearing, and every time I sit down to write, I hear nothing but the note La. I go crazy. I think I see the ghosts of Schubert and Mendelssohn. They try to talk to me when I'm sleeping, and they give me inspiration to write a wonderful violin concerto." Schumann wrote down several sketches, and they became the basis of the future concerto. The work was conceived for and dedicated to the great violinist Josef Joachim, who is known to have played the concerto in Hanover in January of 1854 at a festival that he and Brahms were organizing as a tribute to the composer. A month later, in the darkness of his increasingly overwhelming mental disorder, Schumann suddenly left his home and threw himself into the waters of the Rhine. Rescued by fishermen, he was then placed in the small mental asylum near Endenich in Bonn, where he lived for 2 more years until his death. And what was to become of that violin concerto? Well, Joachim, Brahms, and Schumann's widow Clara all seemed to be greatly troubled by the claims that the late composer had made about the work's inspiration. And the Victorian mores of the 19th century meant that associations with mental illness were the subject of shame, even scorn. Therefore, when compiling Schumann's catalog of works posthumously, his violin concerto was omitted. Violinist Joachim went further. As the owner of the loan manuscript, he stipulated that the work was not to be played until 100 years after Schumann's death, which would have been 1956. One might think that was that, but the story of the discovery of Schumann's concerto is its own fascinating tale, filled with genuine intrigue, but suffice to say that it was unearthed 2 decades earlier than its intended century in obscurity, and reintroduced to the world and shepherded to publication in 1937 by violinist Yehudi Menuhin, who, in another tortured story, was prohibited from giving its premiere by the Nazis, who insisted on co-opting the piece as an example of German cultural capital. Nonetheless, Menuhin gave what's often considered the real premiere of the piece at Carnegie Hall in New York City with the St. Louis Symphony. Here again, Renaud Capuçon coming to the stage here at the Robert Pujade Auditorium of the Opera Dijon in Dijon, France, to lead the Lausanne Chamber Orchestra and perform as soloist in the Violin Concerto in D minor by Robert Schumann.

0: Renaud Capuçon wowing the crowd here at Opéra Dijon in Dijon, France, as the violin soloist with his Lausanne Chamber Orchestra in music of Robert Schumann, the Violin Concerto in D minor. A work unknown to the world for some 80 years after its single first performance. Schumann's widow Clara, his close friend Brahms, and its dedicatee, violinist Josef Joachim, feeling it was the product of an unsound mind due to the composer's deteriorating mental state when he wrote it. But in the 1930s, violinist Yehudi Menuhin helping to rescue it from obscurity. Renaud Capuçon taking his bows and inviting his orchestra to stand. Maestro Capuçon, born in 1976, showed very early promise at the violin. His command of it would lead him to study with the great Isaac Stern. Then his conducting career would develop simultaneously, learning from greats like Claudio Abbado, Pierre Boulez, Seiji Ozawa, and Daniel Barenboim. Not half bad. This work he recorded in 2004, and it is among his very large catalog of recordings. Some 35 major label releases to his credit so far in his career. I'm Steve Seal. When SymphonyCast continues, Maestro Capuçon trades his bow for his baton as we enjoy a performance of the Symphony No. 6, the Pastoral Symphony by Beethoven. That's coming up next on APM's SymphonyCast.
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Welcome back to Symphony Cast. I'm Steve Seal. We're at Opera Dijon in Dijon, France, with the Lausanne Chamber Orchestra. Beethoven did most of the work on his Symphony No. 6 during the time that he was completing the Fifth Symphony, late 1807 into early 1808. It's been said that in many ways, it's a walk down the sunny side of the same street, whereas the Fifth grapples with the questions of life as a struggle, the Sixth approaches the experience of living as celebration from the outset. The composer, whose visage is commonly depicted with a scowl in the paintings and sculptures that we know, was in fact a passionate lover of nature, who spent a great deal of his time on walks in the countryside. He frequently left Vienna to work in rural locations as well. He said that the Sixth Symphony is, quote, more the expression of feeling than a painting. Despite this, though, unlike any of his eight other symphonies, Beethoven actually provided specific subtitles to each of the five movements of this symphony. They are Awakening of Cheerful Feelings on Arrival at the Countryside, Seen by the Brook, followed by Merry Gathering of Country Folk, then Thunder and Storm, and finally Shepherd's Song and Cheerful, Thankful Feelings After the Storm. Here once again, Renaud Capuçon coming to the stage here at Robert Pujard Auditorium of the Opera Dijon in Dijon, France, to lead his Lausanne Chamber Orchestra in the Symphony No. 6, the Pastoral Symphony by Beethoven.

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rejoicing in nature and all of its gifts and grandeur from Beethoven. His Symphony No. 6, the Pastoral Symphony, performed here at the Opera Dijon by the Lausanne Chamber Orchestra, led by its artistic director, Renaud Capuçon, here on SymphonyCast. Beethoven embraced his love of nature with the same passion and seriousness that he approached everything in his life and his art. Indeed, in nature, he believed that one could truly witness the glory of creation and behold the Creator. And it's a belief that shines through in several of his works, but certainly nowhere as clearly and as emphatically as this one. Even the thunder and the storm in this work seem depicted with reverence and celebration. I'm Steve Seal. The Lausanne Chamber Orchestra was in the spotlight on this week's SymphonyCast with music of Charlotte Sohi, Robert Schumann, and Ludwig von Beethoven. 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

The Serenade No. 9 by Mozart, performed by the Lausanne Chamber Orchestra, led by Yehudi Menuhin, here on SymphonyCast. 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I'm Steve Seal. 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
1: My name is Divya Chaturvedi, and I'm the executive director of Elizabeth Freeman Center, the only domestic violence and sexual assault services agency in Berkshire County. We wouldn't be able to do the work without funding from the state and federal. And when that gets uncertain, it has an impact on every program that we have.
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4: Think about this for a moment. How often these days do we hear Baroque music played on a Baroque instrument? Well, one thing's clear, this is not that. Which is not to say that there's nobody playing the instrument for which Johann Sebastian Bach wrote his English suites. And here, of course, we're thinking about the harpsichord. There are some very fine harpsichordists all over the world. But more and more, we're hearing Baroque music played on the modern piano. Case in point, Angela Hewitt playing Bach. I'm Mindy Rantner. The English Suite number 4 is on the way. Jennifer Higdon, the American composer of our time, has taken a traditional tune and made an arrangement for string quartet, this recording by the Seraphin String Quartet.

Amazing Grace, arranged by Jennifer Higdon and played by the Seraphin String Quartet. It's always nice to have your company for classical music. I'm Mindy Rattner. I'm glad you could join me on this 31st of May. Music for strings by Peter Warlock coming up in a moment. Some Bach for keyboard on the way as well. And a piece by Ina Boyle. She called it the Magic Harp. It's music for orchestra, and it's on the way later in the hour. Spanish composer Joaquin Turina was hanging out in Paris when he wrote the music we're about to hear. It's called La Procesión de Rocío, which was given its premiere in Madrid in 1913.

That piece of music assured the fame of Joaquin Turina so much so that he decided to leave Paris, which where he was when he wrote this piece, and return to his native Spain. La Procesión del Rocío, the procession of the dew. Antonio de Almeida conducting the Bamberg Symphony Orchestra. And it's William Boughton and the English Strings with this music by Peter Warlock. This is the Capriole Suite.

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Some music by Johann Sebastian Bach, recorded as it is more and more these days on a modern piano rather than a harpsichord. Angela Hewitt does the honors with J.S. Bach's English Suite No. 4.

pianist Angela Hewitt with the English Suite No. 4 by Johann Sebastian Bach. She's considered to be quite a Bach expert. I don't know what she played today, but she did have a recital today in Vicenza in Italy, and she'll be appearing in London on June 4th.

Ina Boyle was in really good company when her orchestral piece, The Magic Harp, was given its premiere at the Proms on September 6th, 1923, by the new Queen's Hall Orchestra. We have a recording by the Bournemouth Symphony.

0: The Magic Harp by Ina Boyle. Ronald Corp conducted the Bournemouth Symphony Orchestra.
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It's the moment in the play Amadeus when Salieri first realizes that Mozart, this vulgar little man he had met moments before, as he says, was no mere performing monkey. It was music I'd never heard. It seemed to me that I was hearing the voice of God, Salieri says. As playwright Peter Schaffer has it, it's during Mozart's Gran Partita Serenade that Salieri realizes this, and it becomes the music that represents